There is therefore now no condemnation for those who are in Christ Jesus, because through Christ Jesus, the law of the Spirit of life set me free from the law of sin and death. Romans chapter 8, verses 1 and 2.

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1: Babbie Mason talks about Trust His Heart.
2: The song Trust His Heart is a very, very encouraging song. It has been recorded by New Song. It was also recorded as a duet with Wayne Watson and Cynthia Clawson. And I would later on record the song on my Timeless project, which is one of my favorite Babbie Mason projects. I love that whole record. But the song Trust His Heart was inspired when a dear friend of mine, Dr. Ike Reichert, had a tremendously devastating loss in his family. And my friend, Eddie Carswell, and I knew that Dr. Ike Reichert has always loved the writings of Dr. Charles Haddon Spurgeon, a great author and orator of the Christian faith. So Eddie and I got together. Eddie is such a fine songwriter. And we wrote the song Trust His Heart because we knew that the words that Charles Haddon Spurgeon penned, God is too wise to be mistaken, God is too good to be unkind, and when you cannot trace his hand, trust his heart. We knew those words would encourage our friend Ike Reichert. So we wrote the song Trust His Heart, which in the chorus includes that beautiful phrase that Charles Haddon Spurgeon penned so many years ago. And I get a lot of mail concerning this song, Trust His Heart. And even in my own life, the words, the song, have come back to minister to me during my seasons of great grief and loss when both of my parents went home to be with the Lord, or I suffered other tragedies in my life. This song has come back to bring me so many moments of comfort. And so I pray that you'll remember today that even when you don't see God, even when you don't feel God, you can always trust that He is working in your life.

Give praise to the Lord. Proclaim his name. Make known among the nations what he has done. For his loving kindness is great toward us, and the truth of the Lord is everlasting. Praise him, all ye nations.

0: There is therefore now no condemnation for those who are in Christ Jesus, because through Christ Jesus, the law of the Spirit of life set me free from the law of sin and death. Romans chapter 8, verses 1 and 2.
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2: I remember very vividly the inspiration behind the song Each One, Reach One.
3: One day while sitting in my office, a newsletter came across my desk. This was back in the late 80s, early 90s. And across the page, the front page of this newsletter was the phrase, Each One, Reach One. I knew immediately in my songwriter spirit that this was a great idea for a song. And you know, sometimes songs come within a matter of minutes or over an hour or maybe even the course of a day. But this particular song, Each One, Reach One, took me about 3 or 4 weeks to write. I wanted to get the lyrics just right. I wanted it to marry to the melody just perfectly. And over the course of a month, the song was written. You know, I used to think that missionaries were certain people, like white, single ladies, celibate women who never got married. They went off to places like Papua New Guinea, and they were never heard of or seen again. I've since learned that there is no condition to the Great Commission. If you love the Lord, then you're compelled to go into your world and tell your world, wherever that takes you, tell your world about Jesus.
2: So I pray these words will motivate you and remind you, as Matthew chapter 5:16 tells us, to let your light so shine before men that they may see your good works and glorify your Father who is in heaven.

0: Babby Mason talks about love like that.
1: I was expecting some family members to come to our home for dinner, and so I thought I would go to the local barbecue restaurant to ask the lady who owns the restaurant for a little help in preparing some of the sides. While I was in the restaurant, there was a lady sitting at the counter, and she looked up at me and she said, "Hey, are you Babby Mason?" I said, "Well, yeah, I would be." She said, "You should sing a song for us right now." Well, this was right in the middle of the dinner hour at 6:30 in the evening. Well, I didn't have any more sense but to say, "Okay." And so without any introduction or any second thought, I lifted up my hands and I raised up my head and I belted out a chorus of "How Great Thou Art" right there in the middle of the restaurant. Well, while I was singing, the most amazing thing happened. The Holy Spirit ushered himself into that room and people began to respond to the presence of the Lord. Men took off their caps. People laid down their forks and began to worship right in the middle of the dinner hour. When I was finished, there was some applause and there was some amens as people went back to eating their meals. I was totally amazed that God would reveal his presence in such a beautiful way. Well, I hugged the proprietor's neck and as I was heading for the door, the cook came out of the kitchen and she said, "Excuse me, Babby, but can I speak with you for a moment?" I said, "Certainly, my friend. What can I do for you?" She said, "You know, you thought you came in here to talk with the owner of this restaurant about preparing some sides for your meal. But I know that the Lord sent you into this restaurant just for me." She said, "I've been making it. It's been pretty hard to make it these last few months trying to raise 3 kids on this part-time job." She said, "I'm grateful for this job, but it's really been rough. I got way too much mother, not enough money." She said, "And sometimes when I pray, I wonder if my prayers are even reaching the ceiling." She said, "Sometimes I wonder if God even knows I'm down here." "And then you would come in here tonight," she said, "and you would sing that song. And now I know God loves me, that he knows where I am and who I am, and I'm not alone." I assured my friend that that is exactly right. I reminded her that Jesus says, "I'll never leave you, nor will I forsake you, but I'm with you even until the end of the age." You know, my friend, you and I carry the fragrance of Christ. And wherever we go, wherever we are, wherever we encounter people as believers, when they encounter us, they're encountering Christ within us. The book of 1 Corinthians tells us in the 13th chapter, "Now abides these 3 things, faith, hope, and love. But the greatest of these..."

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Anybody in here ever felt like giving up, just throwing in the towel, just giving up? I'm not going to ask you to hunch anybody, but just look at them. That person you're looking at is here tonight only because of God's mercy and His grace. Somebody ought to just tell God, thank you for your mercy and your grace that kept me.

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The devil really had me. But God's mercy kept me. 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

0: Babbie Mason talks about shine the light.
1: I really don't remember a time when Jesus Christ wasn't the center of my life. You know, I've been going to church since 9 months before I was born, so Christ has always been an integral part of my life. But I made a profession to Christ when I was only 8 years of age, so I've walked with Jesus most all of my life. And when I reached year number 50, I call it my year of Jubilee, I prayed a prayer and rededicated my life, and I told the Lord that if He would give me more opportunities to share my faith with others, I would take advantage of every opportunity I could to share my faith. And when you pray a prayer like that, you know God will take you up on it, and He's taken me up on it in my own walk with Him and my own sweet relationship with Him. And so he's taken me up on that, and He's given me many opportunities to share my faith in unexpected places. And I remember a time when I was invited to go and speak to a songwriters group, and I was a little taken aback when my GPS landed me in the parking lot of a local bar in the Atlanta area. I was a bit hesitant to get out of the car because I don't sing in a lot of bars. I don't sing in any bars, really. And I was a little hesitant to get out of the car, but I'd given them my word. I told the president of the association that I'd be there, and they were expecting me. So my friends and I had a quick prayer meeting in the car, and we got out of the car and went on inside the bar. And when the president realized that I had arrived, he called me up on stage to jam with the band. And I said to the guys, I said, "Hey, let's do Amazing Grace, key of C." We sang a few verses of Amazing Grace, and when we were done with that, somebody from the back of the room shouted, "Sing another one!" We sang Just a Closer Walk with Thee, kind of Louisiana blues style. When I was finished with that, somebody shouted, "Sing How Great Thou Art!" We sang that. Somebody else shouted, "Sing Shout to the Lord!" After 30 or 40 minutes of taking requests, I finally took my seat. It was an amazing thing to watch God move right there and have a beautiful worship service right there in the bar. I sat down at my seat and people came by to just express their gratitude for the wonderful time of worship right there in a bar. And I was just amazed at how God could use that moment to give Him glory and to encourage others. The book of Matthew chapter 5 reminds us that we are the light of the world. We are the salt of the earth. And we used to sing this old song. Sometimes I still sing it when I'm folding laundry or on a road trip. That we are not just to make our light shine. You just let it shine. And that's my word of encouragement to you. To be like a city that sits upon a hill. And shine your light for Jesus.

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He restoreth my soul. 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Thy rod and thy staff, they comfort me. 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

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It says, "Your word is a lamp unto my feet and a light unto my path." We have God in us, and he is light, and therefore we are the light of the world. This song celebrates that light. We march in the light of God. Let's sing in Zulu.

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0: Hello, everyone, and welcome to Babbie's House on the Radio. I am the host of the show, Babbie Mason, and thank you so very much for joining me. Today's show is just bringing my heart so much joy because I have the opportunity to speak with Carter White. And Carter White is a singer, songwriter. He's a minister of the gospel. He leads worship and music at his church in Thomaston, Georgia, and we'll talk more about his relationship with his church. But Carter was a songwriting student of mine at LaGrange College, and I was his songwriting instructor back in the years around 2020, 2021. And Carter was such an exemplary student. He was diligent and disciplined and self-motivated, and he had and still has a wonderful thirst for knowledge and this beautiful gift for songwriting. Carter White is a natural-born songwriter. He took easily to the tools and the techniques that he learned during the course of our songwriting class and when I was teaching him individually as a student. And later on, after Carter graduated from LaGrange College, he called me to share an idea that he had to record his choir on a music project there at his church. And he asked me to write all the songs with him. And, of course, I was honored and elated and just excited about that possibility. So for about 2 months, Carter and I got together each week, and we wrote all the songs on this beautiful recording that he just finished with his choir. We wrote the songs together, and then Carter arranged and recorded the songs, hired the musicians, went to Nashville, and what is the result is a beautiful, beautiful project. And one of the highlights is that I got to sing one of the songs with the choir on the project. And I just am elated today to talk with Carter White. Carter White, welcome to Babbie's House on the Radio, my friend. I'm glad to have you with me.
1: Hey, Miss Babbie. It is a joy and an honor to be able to talk to you over the radio. Man, it has been a pleasure and a joy being able to work together with you. You are a jewel of a person, and I can't say enough about Babbie Mason. I love her to death.
0: You are so kind, and the feeling is so mutual, Carter. It's just been a blessing to be able to work with you on this project and, you know, to see our relationship as student and teacher just kind of transform and migrate into co-writing.

0: teachers. And to me, that is the highlight of being a teacher, is watching your students develop into their craft and their gift. So I want to talk about, before we talk more about the project, I kind of want to get a little bit of the backstory of Carter White. You are a singer, you're a songwriter, you're an amazing pianist, and you have this beautiful gift of music. So how did you get started? How did all of that music begin to come to life in you?
1: I really could go into a long story here, but I'm going to try to give the short version. But growing up, my dad was actually a pastor. He was associate pastor when I was just a really little kid. And when I turned 6 years old, my dad became our senior pastor of our church. And he's still actually pastoring the same church 20 years later. But growing up, I grew up in a Christian home. I grew up with a family that took me to church regularly, and I was around hymns. I was around music, particularly Southern gospel music and different things like that, as a little kid. So there was a spark that was there, that had began to grow in me listening to projects. Our church actually had a radio station, and I remember being a little kid and the church, a DJ that would actually allow me to sit in there in the radio station as a little kid and listen to different artists, and that was back when, I mean, the cassettes were kind of fading away and CDs were more popular. And now, of course, like in our day now, we're like going away from CDs and more towards streaming, which is a whole nother topic. But I remember sitting there and just listening to this music and being just taken by the Christian music. And as I grew and started actually understanding music, I started taking piano lessons when I was 5 years old. And I kept taking piano lessons with the same teacher until I was 15 years old. And then I took a couple years off. And then when I went back to LaGrange College, of course, took more piano and got more grounded in different like theory and stuff like that along the way. But it has really grown since I was that little kid listening to music and understanding harmonies and trying to just wrap my mind around what I thought was such an amazing thing. And then getting to actually know some of these guys who sing and played that music, and that was really my heroes and my icons that I looked up to. And so that was really where it all began, when I was just that little kid listening to the radio. But man, it has still there, that fire that was began in me as a 5-year-old kid is still burning really strong today,
0: I
1: and
0: love
1: I can
0: that.
1: really go back to that.
0: I love that fact that that passion was developed in you as a child, and it just gets stronger as an adult, and it really has matured into a beautiful gift that the Lord is allowing you to use in church music. So after graduation and you went into church music, you're now the music and worship leader at Mountain View Baptist Church in Thomaston, Georgia. You could have chosen a lot of career paths. I mean, you could have gone into recording, you could have gone to Nashville and produced music and worked with, up and coming artists and in publishing, but you chose church music. Why did you take that path?
1: I look toward the Lord every day for His direction and His will for my life, and I want to be found faithful in what He has called me to do. And I believe that if we all seek that in our lives, He will call and direct our life to a specific path. And when I was in college, there at LaGrange College with you, actually, it was around that same time, one of the pastors here at the church reached out to me and said that they were needing a music ministry assistant at the time. And I was a little bit taken. I didn't know what direction God was leading. I had just met my girlfriend at the time, which is now my wife. And so I was a little bit unsure of what the future would hold, but I began to pray and ask God what His will for my life was. And as I prayed, the Lord revealed that to me, that it was indeed his will for me to become the music ministry assistant here at Mountain View. And so I came over and began to work in the music ministry. And every year that I've worked here, the Lord has opened up new doors. And I'm now the music minister. They kind of changed my title a little bit, but I work full time at the church in music ministry with the choir and the band, and I'm able to serve. And it's an amazing thing when you surrender your life to whatever God wants for you. You actually understand that scripture when it says God will give you the desires of your heart. And he has definitely done that in my life by allowing me to fulfill the passion. But also, I get to provide for my family. I get to serve the Lord. I get to work with people that I love. And what more could you ask for? I mean, it's just I live my dream, honestly. And the Lord knows that. But that's what really all I can say is if you really surrender your life to Him, He will guide you and direct each of us, and He has definitely done that in my life.
0: He certainly has, and I can say I've been a witness to how the Lord has just raised you up in ministry and raised you up in church music, and it's just a beautiful thing to see. I think of the scripture verse that says that your gifts will make room for you, and certainly your gifts are making room for you as the Lord is raising you up in church music and allowing you to take this beautiful leadership role in your church. So I want to know, how did you come up with the idea to record a project with your choir? How did the idea begin in the first place?
1: Well, I had a dream of having an original project. Our church was gracious enough to me, and our music pastor, his name is Keith Johnson. He and I worked together in the music ministry, and he and I got together one day, and we were doing some recording. You know, when we were at LaGrange College, we worked in the studio a lot and did a lot of things recording-wise. And when I came to the church here, we began doing some recordings. They had done recordings back in the 90s, I believe. But here at the church, they had not done any recording in a couple decades. So when I came, we started doing some choir recording and different things like that. But we always did cover songs. We did songs that somebody else had written, and that was a great start. It allowed our band and different ones to become familiar with the recording process and how things actually worked and came together. And because, as you know better than I know, recording is its own animal. I mean, live singing is one thing, but when you record it, it's just a different take on everything. So getting the choir used to that atmosphere and all was great. We did a few projects with songs that were familiar to us. And I had the dream and the idea of actually recording songs that nobody else had heard, original music that could be our own. And that was something that was really stirring in my spirit, something that I wanted just to be Mountain View, that God could take and maybe bless other churches with, bless other ministries with. And so anyway, that blossomed in my spirit, and I was like, I knew exactly the person that I needed to call in order to get this dream fulfilled. And I gave you a call, and you were so gracious and kind to be able to write with me. And when I say that it's a dream come true for me, I'm not just saying words. It's an actual dream that has been fulfilled in my life to be able to have this project of all original songs that were derived from our spirits and our hearts. And our choir has just been taken with these songs. And there's something special here. I know every songwriter feels that way, I'm sure, in certain ways, but there is something special that has taken place in this whole process. And I can't wait for the world to hear it. I really can't.
0: Well, I agree with you, Carter. The songs are just God-breathed and Holy Spirit-inspired. They are some amazing songs, and I'm still floored that you would be led to call me and involve me in the project. You and I, over the course of 8 or 9 weeks, met every week and wrote every song on the project. And what a humble privilege it is for me, still is for me, that you would call me and involve me in the project and ask me to write the songs with you for this record. And every song is just stunningly beautiful. And I do want to say, you know, thank you here in this moment. Thank you for including me. And I'm humbled to be able to sing one of the songs on the project. And the song is called Taste and See That the Lord is Good. That passages are found in Psalm 34, and I believe it's verse 5 that says, taste and see that the Lord is good. Blessed is the man who trusts in him. And it's just a beautiful, beautiful project and a beautiful song. I want our audience to hear Taste and See That the Lord is Good, sung with the choir. It's a beautiful selection. You're going to love the song when you hear it here in just a moment. I want you to set the song up for us, Carter. Just kind of give us a little bit of a, you know, setup to the song and just what can we expect? What do you want us to glean from this song called Taste and See, led by me, Babby Mason, along with the choir from your church at Mountain View Baptist Church in Thomaston, Georgia? Set that up for us.
1: Absolutely. Well, this song, just this is Miss Babby just said, I mean, this song is a song that is a fun song. I will say that. It's a song that will make you smile. It's a song that will touch your heart. But I love the message in the words of this song because basically the scripture, taste and see that the Lord is good. Blessed is the one who trusts in him. It's not just good enough to take somebody's word for that. We want you to have an encounter with the Lord. We want you to taste and see how good God can be in your life, because he is so good. We can talk about how good he is until we're blue in the face, but unless you have a personal encounter with him and a personal relationship with him, you don't truly understand how good God is. And that's exactly what this song talks about. Don't just take our word for it. Give God a try yourself, because he is that good. And this song I know will bless you. And I'm excited for you all to hear it today.

0: Carter White, thank you so very much for being my very special guest today, and thank you for including me in this beautiful project. What a great joy it is to sing that song, Taste and See That the Lord is Good. Blessed is the one who trusts in him. What a fine, fine song, and we were privileged to write these songs together, and what a blessing this is. And Carter, while we're here, I have to give a shout out to Chaz Mason, who is our youngest son, and Chaz is a great singer-songwriter and studio producer, and Chaz stepped in to contribute his gifts and talents as he produced my vocal for this song, Taste and See That the Lord is Good. So thanks to Chaz for his involvement. Well, you know, your average choir doesn't have this kind of opportunity to, number one, have a music pastor who is gifted, talented, a songwriter and arranger, then have the vision to record a record and include the choir. So the choir is preparing for all of that. Talk to me about how this whole project has impacted or is impacting your choir.
1: Oh, my goodness. Well, just as you said, and I alluded to it a little bit ago, but, you know, we were able to build a studio here at the church, and that has been a wonderful thing for our choir. It has allowed us to grow closer together as a choir. When we were in the studio recording a few of these songs, it was amazing to me, even more than actually hearing the song, but watching the response from the singers. Man, I remember one song in particular that we did on the project was called Speak the Name. And some of the words of that song, in the middle of the trial, under any circumstance, speak the name of Jesus. And as we were singing that song, a couple of the ladies in the choir, I just could see tears flowing down their face. And it became real to them. And a song that we had written, although it was a beautiful arrangement, the orchestra is perfect, the arrangement was beautiful, but seeing the impact that the words were making in their heart just made my heart just overflow with joy, knowing that it touched them in that way. And I'm like, you know, we haven't even presented this to anybody else. This is just us, and it's blessing us so much. And there's been multiple times such as that throughout this process to where people have let me know already in the choir that they've woken up with these songs on their mind, and God is reminding them of things and encouraging them in their day. And that makes it all for me. I tell you, it's just to watch God work through that is amazing. And I know if it touches our heart in this way, I just can't wait to see what he does when we share it with the rest of the world.
0: Exactly. You mentioned Speak the Name, and there are some other songs on the project that actually speak to my heart. I'm in the process right now of planning for my next recording, and let me tell you, Speak the Name is on my list. I plan to record that song. What a powerful message it is, and it's such a beautiful song, and I cannot wait to hear the songs in the room on the day that we record the live album on February the 1st, 2026. At Mountain View Baptist Church in Thomaston, Georgia. And I want you to, while we're here, can you give us a website or some social media where we can get more information about how to get the project and the upcoming recording?
1: Absolutely. So our church website is www.mvbaptist.org. So that website is mvbaptist.org, and you can find out all of our church information there. 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We're talking with our designer and different ones. We're actually going to have a place on there where you could receive, where you can get, like, say you wanted to learn the song, we'll have sheet music available, different things such as that, over the next few months. So that's super exciting, to have resources such as that on our website. So I'm really stoked about it, honestly. But it's mvbaptist.org.
0: Very good. Thank you for sharing that information. Well, I want to talk a little bit more about the creative process and how you've grown as a writer. I remember when I first met you as a student there at LaGrange College and how just immediately you began to just absorb yourself into writing and thinking more about writing as a profession and as a career, not just as a hobby. You know, there are those that write as a hobby and they write for fun, and that's great. I want to commend people that do that. But then there are those, you know, writers like you and like me who look at writing as a calling. We look at writing as a profession. We write, you know, we write every day. I mean, we're writers, and writers do that. Writers write. What advice would you give to them? Maybe something that you learned or some advice that you could share with them.
1: Well, you know, as I wrote my first song from that day until this day, the Lord lays things on our heart, and sometimes we can't really get it off until we write it down. We write a song, or we try to put it in a song to touch somebody or to try to convey the way that we feel. But I would say for sure, if somebody is out there and you are you know, maybe thinking about being a songwriter or being somebody that you know, wants to write or you know, even you know, write melodies or something like that. I mean, the it's just limitless of what you could do, but I would say go for it, and you never will achieve if you don't actually try. So I would say, you know, I'll go back and I listen to some of the first few songs that I wrote, and I listened to those and I was like, what was I thinking on a couple of those, you know, because it's like over time you grow and you realize, you know, different ways to do things and how to phrase certain things. And I going back to our LaGrange College days, I took several songwriting classes with Miss Babby. And one thing about songwriting, you know, songwriting is like your baby, or almost, you know, it's like you're pouring all of yourself into this song. And I remember I took one class with you, Miss Babby, the commercial songwriting class, and it is where we kind of learned the structure of a solid song. And that class really helped me so much to actually understand the process of how to write, because, you know, there's so many varying styles of songs, and music itself is an art. You could have really defined lines, or you could have a whole blob of all different kind of colors. They're all art. Same way with music, you can write things any way you want to, really, but there's a commercial way, there's this way, there's that way. But I would say if you're going to write a song, or if you're wanting to write, I would just say go for it. Because over time you will grow and you will blossom. I mean, there's so many resources out there that you can look to for help. But if you never start, you will never get there. You've got to have a starting point.
0: Well, that's wonderful advice. I've been so blessed to speak with Carter White. And Carter White is the producer of a wonderful music project of which I had an opportunity to record on and write with him, and we look forward to hearing all of that. And I just want to insert here that if you are an aspiring songwriter, I want to encourage you to go to my website at babby.com. 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That will put you on our mailing list. Once you're on our mailing list, you will get information on my upcoming songwriting seminars and workshops, which I do almost on an annual basis. So check that out. 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Well, Carter, my friend, thanks for letting me talk with you today. I wish you well, and thanks so very much for taking the time to be on the show today.
1: Miss Babby, it has been a joy. Thank you so much for the opportunity to be with you. And I can't tell you thank you enough for all that you do and mean to me and our ministry here. And I know just the genuineness that you share and that you show. I mean, when we wrote these songs, you just gave your time, and we are so appreciative of that. And we can't wait for what the future holds.
0: Absolutely. Well, thanks again. Well, dear listener, thanks for listening to Babby's House on the Radio. We hope and pray that you've been encouraged today. And may the Lord God bless you real good until we get together the next time. Until then, have a wonderful day. And the Lord bless you. We'll see you next time. Bye-bye for now.

0: Here's another promise from God's Word, found in 2 Corinthians chapter 1, verses 3 and 4. Praise be to the God and Father of our Lord Jesus Christ, the Father of compassion and the God of all comfort, who comforts us in all our troubles, so that we can comfort those in any trouble with the comfort we ourselves receive from God. 2 Corinthians chapter 1, verses 3 and 4.
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This is Max Lucado. God will not let you go. The big news of the Bible is not that you love God, but that God loves you. He tattooed your name on the palm of His hand. His thoughts of you outnumber the sand on the shore. You never leave His mind, escape His sight, or flee His thoughts. You need not win His love. You already have it. He sees the worst of you and loves you still. Your sins of tomorrow and failings of the future will not surprise Him. He sees them now. Every day and deed of your life has passed before His eyes and been calculated in His decision. He knows you better than you know you and has reached this verdict. He loves you still. No discovery will disillusion Him. No rebellion will dissuade Him. He loves you with an everlasting love. God's love. Never failing, never ending. This is Max Lucado.

0: How do you define love? Most everyone knows it's real, but who can really describe it? I sure can't define love, but the Bible can. It says love is patient and kind, not envious or selfish or arrogant. Love doesn't keep records when people let us down. Love is being happy for the success of others. It's optimistic and believes in others. It puts up with a lot and never gives up. To sum it all up, love is so much more than a feeling. It's the commitment to love a person no matter what. It's a decision, an action verb. Dr. DeBakey, the famous heart surgeon out of Houston, once received a letter from an 11-year-old girl. She asked, "Is there any love in an artificial heart?" The answer is no. But love can be found in an old heart made new by the power of Jesus. This is Bryant Wright speaking right from my new heart because of a heart transplant by the great physician, Jesus.
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1: If God the Father loved us so much that He would save us from our sins by giving His Son Jesus at Calvary, listen, anything else I've ever asked Him for in my life, anything that you will ever ask Him for as long as you live, you will never ask God for anything that will demand even anywhere close to as much love as He has already expressed to you in the cross of Calvary. When He has expressed that kind of love, sacrificial love, the gift of His own Son, if He has already given me His very best, anything else that I ask for, anything else that comes my way is less than that. How could I ever doubt the love of God? How could I question the kind of love that comes from a Father who is willing to give His only begotten Son to die at Calvary? If you question God's love, look at the cross.
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0: Here's author and songwriter Babbie Mason and Women of Hope director Dr. Peggy Banks on God's love for you.
1: This book, I Am a Daughter of the Most High King, is a huge reminder to every woman that you, first of all, you're God's daughter. In the passage where Jesus touches the woman with the issue of blood, mm-hmm. he calls her daughter, mm-hmm. a term of endearment. And the Lord loves us today as women, and he wants what is best for us, mm-hmm. and he is our father. And maybe somebody who's listening today doesn't have a good relationship with her earthly father, mm-hmm. but this book reminds us that you have a heavenly father,
2: yes.
1: who loves you, who is pleased with you, who is not condemning you, who is not pointing fingers at you, who is not keeping score, mm-hmm. but he loves you,
2: yeah.
1: and wants you to know that he has a plan for your life.
0: 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That's Babbie.com.

Did you know that the Bible is God's love letter to you? From cover to cover, He's calling out your name. From the table of contents all the way back to the maps in the back of the Bible, He's charting your life's course. From the first hallelujah to the last amen, God wants to write His love story on the tablet of your heart. Each page is engraved with His invitation to come and be refreshed by His goodness, His mercy, and His favor. Every promise is signed, sealed, and delivered as if it were an arrow aimed straight for the target. So the next time you hear the words, "God loves you," don't just say, "Isn't that nice?" and then walk away unaffected to live beneath your privilege. But as a blood-bought, born-again child of God, begin living as one who knows that every promise in the book belongs to you. Turn that fundamental truth over and over in your heart today and make it a practice to rehearse the powerful promise that God loves you. And you'll begin to discover a relationship with Jesus that most people fail to realize. It's true, my friend. God really loves you. This is Babbie Mason with Encouraging Words.

Would you do what Jesus did? He exchanged the worship of angels for the company of killers. If you were God, would you? I wouldn't, but Christ did. This is Max Lucado. Jesus humbled himself. He went from commanding angels to sleeping in the straw. Why? Because that is what love does. It puts the loved before itself. Your place in heaven was more important to him than his place in heaven, so he gave up his so you could have yours. It's time to let his love cover all the things in your life. Every promise broken, every cross word and harsh word, his love covers all things. Let it. Do it for his sake, for the peace of your heart. Do it for their sake, for the people in your life. Let his love fall on you so yours can fall on them. In this day of Advent, this is Max Lucado.

Have you ever found that you can read a passage of scripture over and over again? And one day, you not only see it with your eyes, but you understand it more clearly in your heart? This proves that the Bible is the only book you can read and never finish. Every time you open your Bible, God opens His mouth. And when you read God's Word, you'll find a new revelation, a greater depth of understanding of God's beautiful, perfect plan for your life. So one day, I was reading a very familiar passage in the Bible, John 3:16. Many consider John 3:16 the golden text of the Bible. Maybe you can recite it with me. "For God so loved the world that He gave His only begotten Son, that whosoever believes in Him should not perish, but have everlasting life." Well, one day, as I was reading John 3:16, the Lord impressed upon me that the whosoever in John 3:16 is me. I realized that God didn't just send His Son for the world, He sent His Son for me. Then the Lord prompted me to put my name in the place of the word whosoever and all the other pronouns found in that passage. So I recited it like this: "For God so loved Babby that He gave His only begotten Son, that if Babby believes in Him, Babby would not perish but have everlasting life." Did you know, my friend, that the whosoever in John 3:16 is you? You see, God doesn't just love the world, He loves you. God didn't just send His Son for the world, He sent His Son for you. On another occasion, I was reading John 3:16, and again, the Holy Spirit showed me something I'd missed before. I noticed a little word that I had quoted ever since I was a child. I've read this passage many times. That little word seemed insignificant. But I know that every dotted I and every crossed T is significant in God's Word. And on this particular day, the word "so" seemed to rise up off the page. The word "so" is a little word, but it has a great big meaning. Here's the definition of the word "so": to such an extent, to a great degree, very or extremely, without any doubt, with great intensity. Oh, my friend, God not only loves you, He so loves you. He loves you extremely. He loves you to the greatest degree. Only God can love you with the greatest level of intensity. Only God can love you beyond any doubt or without condition. God loves you as if you were the only one to love. He loves you as if you were an only child. He loves you just as much as He loves His Son Jesus. When I was in the third grade, I got my first love letter from a little fella two rows over. And when our teacher was writing on the blackboard, he passed his love letter to me. I opened it up silently and I read it. "Dear Babby, I love you. Do you love me? Yes or no? Circle one." I don't remember how I responded to my friend's proposition to be his playground girlfriend, but I remember even now how it made me feel. That little boy's love letter made me feel accepted, loved, and chosen. And even on a third grade level, I felt like I belonged, that someone would write their thoughts for me, put them on paper, put my name on it, and give it to me is a very special treasure. Well, my friend, the Bible is God's love letter to you. And from cover to cover, He's calling out your name. From the book of Genesis all the way to the book of the Revelation, He's writing His love story on the tablet of your heart. And from the table of contents all the way back to the maps in the back of the Bible, He wants you to know that you are the object of His affections. In Jeremiah 31:3, He makes this promise to you. He says, "I've loved you with an everlasting love. With loving kindness I've drawn you." In Jeremiah 1:5, He says to you, "Before you were conceived in your mother's womb, I knew you." In Isaiah 43:10, He says, "Fear not, for I have redeemed you. I've called you by your name

and you are mine. In Romans 8:39, the Apostle Paul writes, "Nothing can separate you from the love of God, which is in Christ Jesus our Lord." In John 3:16, he reminds you that he so loves you. In John 17, Jesus prays that you would know that God loves you just as much as he loves his son. So remember, my friend, you are God's favorite, not because of who you are, but because of whose you are. Let me encourage you to celebrate God's love for you. Will you say this after me? Today, I rejoice in the fact that God so loves me. He loves me with great intensity, beyond any doubt. Oh, I pray you hear that today. I want to pray with you to seal these promises in your heart. Let's pray together. Dear Heavenly Father, thank you for giving us another day to experience your love. The truth of your word is teaching us that you love us with a passion and that we are to love others with compassion. Thank you for showing us how to love ourselves as you love us, unconditionally and without exception. We wouldn't even know what true love is without you. So our eyes are open to your love and our hearts are too. And we receive the gift of your love today. And it's in Jesus' name we pray and thank you.

0: You're invited. Jesus gives the invitation in Revelation 3:20. Here I am, I stand at the door and knock. This is Max Lucado. To know God is to receive His invitation, not just to hear it, not just to study it, not just to acknowledge it, but to receive it. It's possible to learn much about God's invitation and never respond to it personally. His invitation is clear and non-negotiable. He gives all, and we give Him all, simple and absolute. Isn't it incredible that God leaves this choice up to us? Think about it. We can't choose the weather. We can't control the economy. But we can choose where we spend eternity. The big choice God leaves to us. The critical decision is ours. What are you doing with God's invitation? What are you doing with His personal request that you live with Him forever?
1: Here's another promise from God's Word, found in Isaiah chapter 43, verse 2. When you walk through the waters, I will be with you. And when you pass through the rivers, they will not sweep over you. When you walk through the fire, you will not be burned. The flames will not set you ablaze. Isaiah chapter 43, verse 2.
2: 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It's not always easy. Psalm 37, verse 23. The steps of a good man are ordered by the Lord, and He delighteth in His way. Living your best life now is not always easy. Sometimes it's downright difficult. For instance, you may be experiencing some sort of adversity in your life today. You may not be exactly where you want to be physically, emotionally, intellectually, or spiritually. Someone close to you may be hard to get along with. Or maybe you have other obstacles in your path. Regardless of what's going on in your life, don't use that as an excuse to live in discouragement and despair. Understand, the tough times of life cause us to grow. That's when our faith is stretched. We may not like it, but if we can keep the right attitude, God has promised to use that difficulty for our good. He'll use it for our advantage. Your faith is similar to a muscle. It grows stronger through resistance. It's exercise when it's being stretched, when it's being pushed. That's why God does not usually deliver us from adversity overnight. He uses those tough times to build our spiritual muscles. And some people live in despair and disappointment. It's all because their circumstances are not exactly what they desire them to be. Our scripture today says that the steps of a good man are ordered by the Lord. And if God is directing our steps, we can be confident that He is aware of our circumstances. Choose to enjoy each day in spite of your circumstances. Every day you live with a negative attitude, dominated by your discouragements, is a day that you've wasted. Understand, adversities are simply a test of your faith. Perhaps God wants to see how you will treat other people when you're not being treated well. He may want to see how you're going to respond if you don't get the promotion you were hoping for. Or what kind of attitude you're going to have if your prayers aren't answered as quickly as you would like. In those tough times, our character is developed. Friend, God will not allow a difficulty to come into your life unless He has a purpose for it. Granted, there are times when we can't understand what we're going through or why, but we must learn to trust God and believe that He's going to bring some kind of good out of it. Today's prayer for your best life now. God, I may not understand this, but I know You have me here for a reason. This situation may not be good, but I know that You will work it out for my good. It's stretching me, I know I'm growing, and I'm going to come out of this stronger, happier, healthier, and better off than I was previously.

0: Control freaks are easily frustrated. We can't take control because control is not ours to take. This is Max Lucado. The Bible has a better idea. Rather than seeking control, relinquish it. Peace is within reach, not for lack of problems, but because of the presence of a sovereign Lord. Rather than rehearse the chaos of the world, rejoice in the Lord's sovereignty, as the Apostle Paul did. From prison he wrote, "The things which have happened to me have actually turned out for the furtherance of the gospel, so that it has become evident to the whole palace guard and to the rest that my chains are in Christ." In the innermost part of his being, Paul was a man who believed in the steady hand of a good God, protected and preserved by God's love. He lived beneath the shadow of God's wings. Do you? This is Max Lucado.
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0: I'm Miriam Neff with New Beginnings. I write of the widow of Zarephath in my book, Not Alone. This was a Gentile widow, courageous and unexpectedly blessed, 1 Kings 17. Elijah provided for her and her son through famine and illness. Elijah could have gone to widows in Israel, but he did not. Jesus spoke of her as an example of unlikely people in the Old Testament days, Gentiles, embracing God. His listeners in the synagogue were furious. They believed God should only bless them, not outsiders. God does not give up his sovereignty because of our wishes or expectations. He values those overlooked by others, widows, orphans, displaced persons, prisoners. We have the opportunity to be Jesus' hands. Embrace each of them. They were made in God's image also.
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2: Ephesians 3, 20 and 21. Now to him who is able to do exceedingly and abundantly above all that we can ask or think, according to the power that works in us. To him be the glory in the church by Christ Jesus, to all generations, forever and ever. Amen.
3: God always pursues a love relationship. And it's so important that we on the front end of our relationship to God understand that the number one desire on the heart of God is that you love him with all of your heart and mind and soul and strength. Deuteronomy 6:4, he says, this is what God is looking for. He wants you to love him with all of your mind and your soul and your strength. And that is reflected again in Matthew 22:36-40, where the ruler came and said, what is the greatest of the commandments? And Jesus said, it's the same as it's always been. If you were to stand in the presence of God and say, oh God, what do you want? See, what we would say is, Lord, what do you want me to do for you? He'd say, you got the wrong question. The question is, Lord, what's on your heart? And he would say back to you, I want you to love me with all your heart and your mind and your soul and your strength. As you go through the scriptures, that basic truth is very, very powerfully stated. Let me just sort of guide you to one of them, and that is in Deuteronomy chapter 30. And beginning at verse 11, I want you to see carefully the relationship. But first, I want you to see the heart of God. He pursues you. You do not have to find him. He is pursuing you. The record of the Bible is that God keeps pursuing us. As a matter of fact, let me just drop another verse. Jeremiah 7:13, God says, I spoke to you, or I called again and again, but you did not listen. I spoke, but you did not respond. The record of the Bible is that God is pursuing you for a love relationship with himself. His nature is perfect love. Therefore, when you enter into a relationship with him, you're entering into a love relationship. Now look at this wonderful passage. He says, now what I'm commanding you today is not too difficult for you or beyond your reach. It is not up in the heavens, so that you have to ask, who will go up into the heaven and get it, proclaim it to us that we may obey it? Nor is it beyond the sea, so that you have to ask, who will cross the sea and get it and proclaim it to us so that we may obey it? Then he says, no, the word is very near you. It is in your mouth and it is in your heart, so that you may obey it. Now let me pick up on what I've heard from many of you. As you begin to speak, Your mouth will bear witness to the activity of God and the ways of God. As you start to pray, have you ever started to pray and found yourself praying things that come from the very deep of your heart and express things that are so intimate with God, and the heart cry? God says, did you ever listen to yourself pray? The one great weakness you have is you don't know what to pray as you ought. But the Holy Spirit, who knows the will of God, is going to take the will of God and guide you when you pray. The word from God often is on your very lips when you go to pray. And if you'd listen to yourself pray, you'd say, why, God is pursuing me with a love relationship because on my very lips I'm saying, God, I love you with all my heart. You can't do that unaided by the Spirit of God. Can anyone call Jesus Lord except by the energizing work of the Spirit of God? 1 Corinthians 12:1 says you can't. So he says, my word to you is on your lips. You're already expressing under the guidance of the Spirit of God where my heart is. And some of you are saying, I'll give anything in the world to know God in an intimate way. That is God's announcement to you that he's in the process. But he says it's also in your heart. Have you watched to see what God has put in your heart? Many of you are saying, my heart is just yearning to experience God. That is God. Now, he says, and you need to catch the context of it. He says, see, I have set before you today life and prosperity, death and destruction. For I command you today to what? Love. Love. He says, I command you today to love the Lord your God and to walk in his ways. That's walk in the love relationship. Walk in love with him. And to keep his commands, that is, practice his commands, decrees, and laws. Do you remember that awesome section in John 14, both 15 and 21, and those verses in there? He says, if a man loves me, what? He will practice what I command. He will. And he says, the person who has my commands and is practicing them, he is the one who loves me. And the one who loves me will be loved by my Father. Do you understand what it means to be loved by Almighty God? Have you sat there and meditated? Have you let the Spirit of God gather up all of the expressions of God's love from Genesis to Revelation, pull them all together and say, that's what it means to be loved by God? Jesus said, if a person has my commands and is practicing them, it means he loves me, and the one who loves me will be loved of my Father, and I will love him, and I will manifest myself to him. I will not just tell him I love him, I will be demonstrating in his life my presence, loving him. That is as real as anything I know. Now, we have an enormous number of people who are in burnout. We have an enormous number of people who are totally discouraged. A love relationship will cure any discouragement. To me, how could you be discouraged in the midst of a relationship with the living God who loves you with an eternal love and with perfect love and is doing everything he possibly can to express that love in you and your family and your ministry in every conceivable way? How in the world could you be discouraged in the midst of that? Oh, you say, I'm not seeing results. But you see, he didn't create you for results. He created you for a relationship of love. If you were to say, Lord, what is it that you desire most? He would not say baptisms. He would say, love me. Just love me. And then I will express my presence and power loving a lost world through you, and you'd have the joy of experiencing what happens when the full love of God begins to express itself through a human personality. There's no love that can compare to that. And foundational to everything you see in the Scripture is the fact that God loves us and created us for that wonderful love relationship.

0: I don't know what's happened to you, but maybe you've hung up your harp on a willow tree. And the Lord says, I'm not done with you. I still have a plan for you. I want to take your hurt and I want to turn it into a message so that you can shine, so that you can share, so that you can sing of my faithfulness, of my power, of my glory, that I'm the God who works all things together for good to those who love me.
1: Life can really deal us some low blows. Problems can come in like a hurricane and leave us devastated, not just for a short period of time, but for the rest of our lives, if we'll allow that to happen. But God wants to teach us how to have joy and peace, even in our new normal. In other words, how to sing in the rain. This is From His Heart with Pastor Jeff Shreve. Thank you for joining us today. We're grateful you're here as we present part two of the lesson, How to Sing in the Rain. This is from the five-lesson series titled, Life Goes On, How to Face a New Normal. These five messages will help you get through the unexpected and traumatic events that eventually come our way. Now, if you missed any of the messages that we've aired from this series this month,

is a refuge for us. Whatever's in your heart today, God says, I want you to share that with me. All your hurts, all your heartaches, all your disappointments, all your frustrations, share it with me. Now, here's some questions to ask yourself, because for some of us in this room, we've stuffed a lot of feelings, and we've acted like it's no big deal, and it's a big deal, and it will come back to haunt you. Question number one, have you experienced a great trauma in life? A great trauma. These people had experienced a great trauma, tremendous trauma. The things that the Babylonians did to them when they came in and destroyed their sacred city. And it says that they sat down and wept. They put their elbows on their knees and they were just sobbing because of their plight in life. Hey, have you experienced a great trauma? You need to deal with that. You need to get that out. Second question, do you feel as if God has forgotten you? They felt like that. God has forgotten me. Now, why would they feel like that? Because if you're a Jew living in Jerusalem, you feel like we're God's chosen people, and that's right, you are. And this is God's city, this is God's temple, this is God's presence. And the Jews are saying, God, what's the deal? How does this happen? How do these pagans defeat us and defeat you, God? How does Marduk beat Yahweh? If you're feeling like God has forgotten you, share that with him. Let him know that. Lord, I don't understand. Don't you care that I'm hurting here? So do you feel as if God has forgotten you? And question number three, have you given up? What does it say in verse 2? As they're mourning, as they're weeping, when we remembered Zion, upon the willows in the midst of it, we hung our harps. We're done. We're not singing anymore. We're not playing anymore. We brought our harps, but we're not going to play our harps because we've lost our song. Have you given up? It's a sad picture, this willow tree. It's just a droopy, sad tree. And that's a good picture of what those people were like on the inside. Just so sad, so forlorn. They just felt like they had lost everything. It's always too early to quit. Don't hang up your harp. So that's the first step. If you want to learn how to sing in the rain, how to have joy even in the midst of sadness, get totally honest with God. Step number two, turn your attention to the kingdom of God. So the psalmist, he's unnamed. It's just an experience of one of the captives. How can we sing the Lord's song in a foreign land? And then he shifts gears. He says, if I forget you, O Jerusalem, may my right hand forget her skill. May my tongue cleave to the roof of my mouth if I do not remember you. If I do not exalt Jerusalem above my chief joy. Turn your attention to the kingdom of God. Remember this, a Christian is not of this world. We live in this world, but we're not of this world. Our citizenship is in heaven, the Bible says in Philippians chapter 3. Peter says that we are aliens and strangers in this land. We really belong to God. We're citizens of heaven. And this is how it works. When a person comes to know Christ in a saving way, they repent of sin, they put their faith and trust in Jesus. The Lord saves them out of this world, so to speak, and sends them back to this world just like that. So a Christian is not of this world. A Christian is called to shine and share and sing in this world. Sing, metaphorically speaking, shine, share, and sing. Those are all kind of the same thing. We're called to be his witnesses in this world. How do we witness in this world? By living a life that shines for Christ. Jesus said, let your light so shine among men that they may see your good works and glorify your Father who is in heaven. We shine, we share, we tell people about Jesus. And listen, we sing even in the hard times. We have joy even in the hard times. That is your greatest opportunity to witness for the Lord is in the hard times. I've told you before that one of my heroes in the faith is Johnny Erickson Tada.

0: She's been in a wheelchair for 51 years. When she was 17, she was in a very athletic girl. She was in a diving accident. She went to the beach with her sister, and she jumped off this little pier thing that she thought was in deep water. It wasn't. It's shallow water. She broke her neck. She almost drowned because she was totally paraplegic as soon as she hit the ground. Her sister just happened to see her floating, saw her hair floating there in the water. She went back and picked her up. Johnny, when they took her to the doctor, to the hospital, she thought, well, they can fix this. They couldn't fix it. And she was marginal as a believer at best. I think she probably was just a Christian in name only. I don't think it was real in her heart. But man, when she found out you're never going to be able to walk again, you're going to be a quadriplegic in a wheelchair for the rest of your life, she just wanted to die. She said, I can't live like this. There's no way I can live like this. And she would be in her bed at night, and she would be moving her head from side to side. And she said, maybe I can break more of my neck, and then I could stop breathing and I could just die. She would ask her friends that would come to see her, slash my wrist, please slash my wrist. I won't feel anything. I can't feel my arms. Just let me die. She would take her wheelchair, a motorized wheelchair, and she would try and run it into the wall to hopefully cause her to fall and kill herself. And she said it was one night. She was so alone, spiritually, mentally, emotionally. And she cried out to God, and she said, God, if I can't die, then show me how to live. And God said, I'll answer that prayer. I'll show you how to live like this. And I think Johnny Erickson Tada is one of the greatest examples of Christianity that we have in our world today. So a Christian is called to shine, share, and sing in this world. You know, Paul and Silas, when they went to Philippi, they ran into all kinds of problems. Because they were doing the Lord's will, and the devil and the world came against them. They were beaten with rods. They were put into prison for preaching the gospel. And they were put in the inner stocks. And it says this in Acts 16:25. But about midnight, Paul and Silas were praying and singing hymns of praise to God. And the prisoners were listening to them. Why? Because they didn't ever hear people sing praises to God when their backs were bleeding and they were in the stocks and they were in the inner prison. Oh, many people cried out for deliverance, but no one ever sang. They hadn't lost their song. The world listens when you are able to sing in the hard times. Maybe even sing through the tears. They say, there's something about your Christianity that makes a difference in your life. I want what you have. A Christian is called, thirdly, to seek first the kingdom of God. He says, if I forget you, O Jerusalem, may my right hand forget her skill, may my tongue cleave to the roof of my mouth. If I do not remember you, if I do not exalt, cause to ascend Jerusalem above my chief joy. Let me ask you a very sobering question. Is the kingdom of God really the most important thing in your life? The Lord Jesus and his kingdom, is that really what governs your life? Does that govern how you spend your time, how you spend your talent, how you spend your treasure? Is everything that you do, you're thinking about the kingdom? This is for the kingdom. This is to serve my Lord. Lord, how can I serve you today? Because it's all about you. It's not about me. It's not about me. And this is, I'm not going to spend my time focused in on this world as far as building my life here, because my citizenship is in heaven. I'm going to remember all the time, my only job on this earth, my only reason for being on this earth is to be your witness.
1: We'll continue right there with Pastor Jeff Shreve in just a moment as From His Heart continues the message, How to Sing in the Rain. 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
0: Now, when God sent those people to Babylon, He told them, listen, you build houses there, you plant vineyards, you plant crops, you settle down there, even though Jerusalem is where you want to be. Even though, and they did go back, 70 years in captivity, then Zerubbabel led them back. And they came back, thousands, 50,000 came back to Jerusalem. But until that time, you live here in Babylon. Citizenship somewhere else, but you live here. That's the way we are. Our citizenship is in heaven. We're here on earth, but we need to make sure that we seek first His kingdom and His righteousness. And the things that we, as Jesus said, don't be anxious for what, saying, what shall we eat? What shall we drink? Or what shall we clothe ourselves? God knows that you need all these things, but seek first His kingdom and His righteousness. And all these things will be added to you. I will take care of you if you put me first. So we get honest with God. We turn our attention to the kingdom of God. And step number three, we trust God to make things right in the end. Hey, bad things happen to you. Bad things happen to me. Bad things happen to all of us. Things happen that we don't understand, that we can't make heads or tails of. Acts chapter 12, interesting little story. Acts chapter 12, Herod arrests James. James, the brother of John. James, the son of Zebedee. James was one of the big three, Peter, James, John. Those three guys got to go up on the Mount of Transfiguration. They saw Jesus peel back the veil of His humanity, show them His deity. I mean, James is a big dog. And it says in Acts 12, he gets arrested and he gets executed. And then in the very next verse, it says that Herod arrests Peter and Peter gets delivered from prison. The angel comes and delivers Peter from prison. He was going to be executed the next day. The angel came and let him out. Now, if you're one of James's loved ones, you're John, that's James's brother, you're thinking, hey, Lord, would have been really nice if you had let James out of prison. I mean, you let Peter out of prison, well, you let James get delivered over to the sword. How about your Mrs. James saying, what gives, God? Why didn't you deliver my husband? Why did you deliver Peter, but you don't deliver James? Who knows the answer to that question? Strange are the ways of God. We don't know. We just say, Lord, you're in charge. Lord, I trust you. I don't know why you do what you do. And you don't give me the answer most of the time when I ask the question why. So I just say, all right, Lord, I choose to trust you. So we trust God to make things right in the end. And remember this, in your trauma, in your difficulty, in your heartache, God knows what has happened to you. He knows. They say in verse 7, remember, O Lord, against the sons of Edom, the day of Jerusalem, who said, raise it to its very foundation. O daughter of Babylon, you devastated one, you devastating or one, or you devastator, how blessed will be the one who repays you with the recompense which you have repaid us. How blessed will be the one who seizes and dashes your little ones against the rock. That's what they did to the Jews. When they came into the city, they would take their babies and they would dash them on the rocks. You can understand why Jeremiah wrote the book of Lamentations. It was awful what happened when the Babylonians came in to Jerusalem. But God knows. They're saying, hey, Lord, you remember our neighbors to the south, the Edomites? The Edomites were descendants of Esau, Jacob and Esau. You know, the sons of Israel, Jacob's name was changed to Israel. We talk about the 12 tribes of Israel. That's just the 12 tribes of this guy named Jacob. He had a twin brother named Esau. The Lord chose Jacob. He did not choose Esau. And Esau became the father of the Edomites. And the Edomites, they lived to the southeast of Judah. It's the modern day Jordan. That's where the Edomites were. Well, when the Babylonians came in to destroy Jerusalem, the Edomites came out and they had their pom-poms and they had their big placards says, go Nebuchadnezzar. I mean, they were cheering for the Babylonians to destroy Jerusalem. He says, you remember, Lord, what the Edomites did the day of Jerusalem? They said, raise it to its very foundation. They wanted us wiped off the map. God says, yeah, I know. I was there. I saw that. I know exactly what they did, and it was terrible. God knew what the Babylonians had done. God saw it all. The Bible says that the eyes of the Lord are in every place, watching the evil and the good. Hey, remember, God knows everything. He sees everything. If you got lied about, and that caused you to lose your job or something terrible to happen to you, someone stole from you, someone lied about you, someone did this to you, that to you, the other to you, and everybody believes the lie, God knows the truth. We're getting a lot of stuff in social media today. He said, she said, this person accuses that person. Oh, I didn't do that. God knows the truth. And what you have whispered in your bedroom, Jesus said, is going to be broadcast from the housetops. The Lord knows, and the Lord will repay. God will avenge his adversaries. See, we read verses like verses 8 and 9. O daughter of Babylon, you devastated one, how blessed will be the one who repays you with the recompense with which you have repaid us. How blessed will be the one who seizes and dashes your little ones against the rock. We read stuff like that and we say, I don't think that should be in the Bible. How blessed will be the one who seizes and dashes your little ones against the rock. I mean, that's awful. Why would anyone say that? They're saying, Lord, you saw what happened. And Lord, you repay them the way they repaid us. And here's the thing. We may not be able to understand everything about, there's a word in seminary. We call these imprecatory psalms. There are certain psalms that you read, all of a sudden it's like, man, it's really getting strong. God, we want you to destroy this place. That's called an imprecatory psalm where you're denouncing curses on a place. We say, what about imprecatory psalms? Are we supposed to pray those things, imprecatory psalms? Because there would be a lot of people sign up for prayer time if we could pray imprecatory psalms. I mean, if you do greeting cards, imprecatory greeting cards, I'd like to send this to you. But here's the sentiment behind it. It's like, God, you saw what they did to us. Lord, we're giving that to you. You repay them. It's not me as a Jew speaking for the writer of Psalm 137. It's not me to seek their vengeance. Lord, you have vengeance on them. And that's what the Lord says in Romans 12, 18. Never take your own revenge, beloved, but leave room for the wrath of God. For it is written, vengeance is mine. I will repay, says the Lord. So, Lord, I just deliver them over to you. God, you saw what they did to us. And Lord, you're a righteous judge. And Lord, we thank you that you're merciful. Boy, we want God to be merciful to us when we mess up. Somebody else messes up. We're like, go get them, God. But we just say, Lord, we deliver them over to you. One of the things that will help you and help me when it comes to someone who wrongs us, especially if they do it on purpose, is you pray for them. Not the imprecatory psalm. Pray that God would bless them. Pray that God would minister to them. Hurting people hurt people. And anybody that you see that's a mean, miserable, vindictive type of person, you just know that person is hurting. They've had a trauma in their life, and that's causing them to be the way they are. Pray for God to minister to them, for God to turn their hearts to Him, for God to bless them. You say, why should I do that? Because it helps you. It keeps you from getting bitter. And so you turn all that over to the Lord. Say, Lord, I'm going to trust you with this. I know that I can trust you. You give it to God. What do you do when the terrible storms come in? When the rain washes away your song? You get honest with God. You remember the kingdom. You trust God to make it all work out in the end. And we know that God causes all things to work together for good to those who love God, to those who are called according to His purpose. Hey, listen, I don't know what's happened to you, but maybe you've hung up your harp on a willow tree. And the Lord says, I'm not done with you. I still have a plan for you. I want to take your hurt and I want to turn it into a message so that you can shine, so that you can share, so that you can sing of my faithfulness, of my power, of my glory, that I'm a God who works all things together for good to those who love me.
1: 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Perhaps the message today has given you a new perspective and you want to know how to turn to God afresh. We invite you to go to From His Heart, click the Why Jesus link, and there you'll find some important information so that you can turn your life over to Christ, give your heart to Him in repentance and faith. Again, go to fromhisheart.org and click the Why Jesus link. Well, today you've been listening to part two of the message, How to Sing in the Rain, from the series Life Goes On. And we thank you for joining us today, and we hope you'll be here tomorrow for the next lesson from Pastor Jeff's series, Life Goes On. 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That's when Pastor Jeff will open up God's Word and share real truth, real love, and real hope from His heart.

0: the most important, crucial reality of our total existence is the assurance of our relationship with Christ. For if we get that wrong, there's too much at stake. We're lost.
1: This is Living a Legacy, featuring the pulpit messages of Dr. Crawford Loritz. Crawford has written several articles and authored 6 books, including Leadership as an Identity and Lessons from a Life Coach. I'm Bill Davis. Hope you can stay with us for the next 24 minutes as we tackle a critical issue regarding heaven and eternity. We're making our way through the book of Matthew in the series titled For His Kingdom, and we're just about to wrap up Jesus' Sermon on the Mount. Well, we're in Matthew chapter 7, verses 15 through 23. And what was Jesus trying to communicate at this point in the Sermon on the Mount, Crawford?
2: I think he was really drawing a line in the sand to the religious leaders and to business as usual. The whole Sermon on the Mount is a contrast to how the ritualistic religion and the laws and the oppressive nature of Judaism had a stranglehold on the people. And here Jesus is coming along saying it's not the outward side of things, but it's a righteousness in your heart that exceeds the righteousness of the scribes and Pharisees that matters. And then he goes through the Sermon on the Mount and tells us how those contrasts are seen and what we ought to be.
1: And Jesus doesn't hold back on explaining what a true follower of Christ looks like.
2: Yes.
1: He says there has to be evidence of a heart transformation.
2: Yes, he does. You know, this gets to the whole point, doesn't it, that any preaching, any prophetic utterances, any addresses in the Bible really ultimately are calls to action. And Jesus was not just wasting words or giving empty platitudes or soothing the consciousness of people. He was calling us to make a decision, to act, to move, to embrace, and to do something different and to become something different and make a different impact with our lives.
1: All right, let's head to Matthew chapter 7. And at the close of our program, I'll tell you a couple of ways to hear this message again. Here's part one of Subject to Inspection on Living a Legacy.
0: Being missional. The reason why I don't like that is because being missional should be normal. It should be normal. It should not be an added strategy. We are missional. That's what we're really all about. We love God passionately. We love others unconditionally. And we give ourselves to the dearest and the nearest thing that's on his heart and mind. If you have a Bible, I want you to turn with me to Matthew chapter 7. Matthew chapter 7, the book of Matthew, there is this one golden or whatever you want to call it string that's being pulled through the entire book of Matthew. Matthew's angle on the life and mission of Jesus, the way he looks at it, is this one statement. That is that we exist for the interests of the king and his kingdom. And so Matthew begins with Jesus dismantling the stereotypes and dismantling the religious nonsense and the jungle of stuff that's gotten mired in this thing called a relationship with God. And he extends the kingdom. In Matthew chapters 5, 6, and 7, we call that the Sermon on the Mount. It really is how kingdom people live. Now we're coming to the end of this, and Jesus is really wrapping up the Sermon on the Mount in Matthew chapter 7. But I want to pick up, this is going to be, for some of us, a very uncomfortable message. And I don't intend for it to be, but one of the reasons why I do expositional preaching is that, you know, you don't pick and choose what is next. You go with what the text gives you. And this is one of these passages that we really need to embrace because of the hard message that Jesus is giving. Matthew chapter 7, verses 15 through 23. I know there are two paragraphs in our Bibles, but I really believe that verses 15 and 23 go together. It's a part of the same subject matter. So let me read these verses. Beware of false prophets who come to you in sheep's clothing, but inwardly are ravenous wolves. You will recognize them by their fruits. Are grapes gathered from thorn bushes or figs from thistles? So every healthy tree, bears good fruit, but the diseased tree bears bad fruit. A healthy tree cannot bear bad fruit, nor can a diseased tree bear good fruit. Every tree that does not bear good fruit is cut down and thrown into the fire. Thus you will recognize them by their fruits. Not everyone who says to me, Lord, Lord, will enter the kingdom of heaven, but the one who does the will of my Father who is in heaven. On that day, many will say to me, Lord, Lord, did we not prophesy in your name and cast out demons in your name and do many mighty works in your name? And then I will declare to them, I never knew you. Depart from me, you workers of lawlessness. Sobering words, aren't they? Sobering words. The most important, crucial reality of our existence is the assurance of our relationship with Christ. Hear me. The most important, crucial reality of our total existence is the assurance of our relationship with Christ. For if we get that wrong, there's too much at stake. We're lost. And Jesus focuses all of this here, and he elevates this whole discussion. Everything that I've told you is about authenticity. That's what he's saying in this latter part of this Sermon on the Mount. Everything I told you now is about reality. Everything I told you now is about being genuine. Everything I've told you about now is running from hypocrisy. And so I need you to be aware that fruit and fruitfulness is core to understanding whether or not you have an authentic, legitimate relationship with the God of history. It is terribly, terribly important. Jesus' point, if I would just summarize it in these two paragraphs, is this. Just because someone is religious and a part of the religious establishment doesn't mean that they have a relationship with Christ. Hear me? I want you to soak in that. Just because someone is religious and a part of the religious establishment does not necessarily mean that they have a relationship with Christ. Just because we attend church, just because we have family devotions, just because we grew up in a Christian home, just because we've gone to a Christian school, just because we've been exposed, just because we've been on missions trips, just because we know the lingo and the language, and we have vicariously identified with the experiences of others, doesn't necessarily mean that we have that experience ourselves. My father worked in produce for most of his adult life. He worked at A&P Warehouse on Freeling Heights Avenue in Newark, New Jersey. And what they did was they would unload the cargo. The trains would come in and unload these cars and trucks and this kind of thing. And my dad was a pro at picking produce. In fact, my father did all the grocery shopping because he was better at it. And he could pick out the vegetables and the fruits and this kind of thing. But he would do one thing that he could thump a watermelon. He would thump it. And it, without fail, he would pick the juiciest, the sweetest watermelon imagined. I never inherited that from him. I thump and you open it up and it's a rotten mess or something. But he knew how to pick the fruit. Well, this is the backdrop of what Jesus is saying here. This is all about examination. Now, I know that we have so erroneously sabotaged the love of God that what I'm saying to you becomes very, very difficult to receive. We don't want to be guilty of adding works to salvation, and I don't want to be guilty of that either. So in our desire not to add works to salvation, we go to the other extreme, and we think that there are no evidences of salvation. And so we want to say, we want to give everybody a pass and say that the love of God is blanket coverage and that it doesn't demand any decisions or choices from me. And so I can kind of like say, yeah, I prayed a prayer. Yeah, I said those words. And how dare you examine my life and suggest that somehow or another my behavior is inconsistent with that declaration. And that's what makes preaching this passage a little bit difficult, because it collides with so much of what we think. We somehow think that the love of God is a la carte. That God's love means that, hey, we're free. But that's not what the text says. And by the way, throughout the Bible, and I just want to drop this in this broader context, the Bible knows nothing of an unexamined salvation. Did you know that? I'll just pick two verses 2 Corinthians chapter 13, verse 5, the Apostle Paul says, examine yourself to see whether you are in the faith. Self-examination. Not just your words, but your heart, your examination, your experience. Peter, unless you think that maybe Crawford has that wrong, 2 Peter chapter 1, verse 10, after Peter lists a number of Christian characteristics that should be added to our lives, a Christ-likeness that should be there, he says in verse 10, therefore, brothers, be all the more diligent to make your calling and election sure. For if you practice these qualities, you will never fall. Meaning, if there's evidences of Christ-likeness in your life and you're moving toward that, that is an evidence of your relationship with Jesus. So I want to say to you that examination is all through the Bible. Now, there's a fine line here. No, it costs us nothing to be saved. You don't have to promise God you're going to stop doing anything. It's not of works, it's all of grace, it's all of faith. However, on the other side of that faith, the legitimacy of the faith is demonstrated by the works. That's what James says, isn't it? Faith without works is dead. He's not saying that you're working to get saved, but he's saying the declaration of fruitfulness authenticates the faith to show that you really belong to him. Now, in these two paragraphs, I want to suggest to you that Jesus is saying, I'm making two big statements. Two big statements. Paragraph number one, verses 15 down through 20, Jesus is saying, what we say doesn't matter. That's basically the big point in that first paragraph. What we say doesn't matter. The second big point that he's making is that what he says is final. What we say doesn't matter. And number two, what he says is final. Number one, what we say doesn't matter. Now, in these verses 15 to 20, I want you to notice fruit is used in these brief verses seven times. Seven times, that's fruit slash fruits. Well, what he's calling us to is discernment. He's calling us to an honest discernment about the state and nature of the legitimacy of our relationship with Christ. Fruit and fruits. Fruit and fruits. Fruit and fruits. And I think he's saying, here's what we do when we inspect the fruit. And I've organized this, and I think there are three things that he's saying about, look, this is what we do when we inspect the fruit. Number one is that we look beyond appearances. That's verse 15. We look beyond appearances. He says in verse 15, beware of false prophets who come to you in sheep's clothing, but inwardly are ravenous wolves. He's saying, by the way he states that, don't look at what they look like. Look at their hearts. Look at their motives. Look at what's on the inside. You will recognize them by their fruits. Now, false prophets here are those who claim for themselves the capacity to define the will of God for others, but whose lives demonstrate that there's not a heart commitment to doing it themselves. Now, this has to do, someone extract this and say that this has to do with all false prophets. I think there's a secondary application, but he is actually talking about the scribes and Pharisees, the Sadducees that are in his audience. He's actually talking about them. He said, beware of them. You know how ostentatious they are. You know how showy they are. You know how they act like they're the greatest thing next to God that ever existed. You know the language that they use, the power language that they use, the insights that they have in the Word of God. Hey, don't be fooled by that. Don't go there. Don't be fooled by that. And listen to me. Don't be fooled by people who can articulate the Scriptures. Don't be fooled by people who have great theological verbiage and they sound so wonderful and so accurate. Don't be fooled by people who quote a lot of Bible verses and that kind of thing. That proves absolutely nothing. It just proves an intellectual capacity to understand these things. The real test has to do with the change of heart. And see, false prophets who teach false doctrine can practice only a false righteousness. It's what they practice. It's not what they say. It's how inconsistent they are. You see, there is no power. Hear me. And those of us who are Bible church people, we need to understand this. There's no power in accuracy. There's no power in rightness. The power comes from the living Christ. The power comes from the Holy Spirit. So it's not the framework that transforms. It is the God of the universe, the Holy Spirit that lives inside of us, that interacts with the very living Word of God that changes us. And these scribes and Pharisees, as much as so many false prophets today, have a form of righteousness, a form of what looks good. But there's no power to change your lives. False prophets who teach false doctrine practice a false righteousness. And what I want to plead with you here is, as a shepherd here at the church, please, please, please, I tell you, I'm so burdened about this. Please study God's word for yourself. Please get into the book for yourself. I tell you, the laziness among Christians, it's amazing to me how gullible we are. I've had folks come up to me in this church who have been believers for a long time and ask me certain fundamental questions, and I'm saying, look, you ought to know better. And it's all because we want an inspirational Christianity, a motivational Christianity, and we've got to do the heavy lifting of understanding the truth of God's word. So we're not easily trip. Now he says in verse 6:15, inwardly they are ravenous wolves. These false prophets are leaders who, like wolves, are predators. They're predators. It's a power game. They come after the poor, the needy, and I would underscore the uninformed. That's who they come after. That's who they come after. That's the reason why it just breaks my heart when I see young people coming up through our church, many of them going to fellowship Christian schools or you know, that I know the framework that they get and this kind of thing, but they come through our church, and then all of a sudden they go to the Auburn, Georgia Tech, UGA, or wherever you want to say it, GSU or Kennesaw, they go to these places, and this dude stands up, this professor with his PhD says, you know, there's no such thing as objective truth, it is all relative, and God affirms all of us in our lifestyles, and so don't you dare go judge anybody because they're sleeping around, and the Bible is not really accurate. It is, and then all of a sudden they get confused. That happens more often than you realize. You see, you can be intellectually well-centered on God and fail to produce the corresponding fruit. That's what Jesus is saying. Steve Brown, many of you listen to his radio program. He's a professor at Reformed Theological Seminary and just a great communicator. You know what his testimony is? Steve Brown was in seminary studying for the ministry, and he wasn't a follower of Christ. He had made assumptions. He hung around it. He knew the language, but there wasn't a heart commitment. Number one, look beyond appearances. Number two, he's saying, look at the body of their work. That's verses 16 and 20. Verse 16 says, you'll recognize them by their fruits. Are grapes gathered from thorn bushes or figs from thistles? Drop your eye down to verse 20. Thus you will recognize them by their fruits. Fruits. The idea, the reason why he uses the fruits, plural, is to suggest watching what is produced over time. Don't be fooled by, you know, their insights into certain things, but just watch their lives over time. Some of the most theologically accurate people I've ever met in my life have been unconverted. Understanding truth and having your heart transformed is not necessarily the same thing. Don't be fooled by what people say. Watch their lives over time. Truth was given not to satisfy our curiosity, but to transform our lives. It is a life that is transformed that is the primary evidence of our relationship with Christ, not the accuracy of what we say. So Jesus is warning us here. Hey, take a look at their fruits, meaning the time span. Look at what's produced over time. Watch their lives. See that what they're saying and what they're doing line up. Check them out. A close examination of a person's actions is the most accurate guide to what a person really is. It's the fruit. Now, I don't have time to go through all of this, but throughout the New Testament, from Matthew all the way through, throughout the New Testament, there are four critical questions that reveal the authenticity of a relationship with Christ, whether or not it's real. Number one, Are we overcoming sin? By the way, that's 1 John chapter 1. Are we overcoming sin? I didn't say sinless perfection, but are you overcoming sin? But the second test of question is, are we becoming more Christ-like? That's John 15. Are we looking more and more like the Savior on a consistent basis? Is there a movement toward Him? The third test is there a desire to know and practice His Word? Again, that's John 15, but John 10:10 says, my sheep hear my voice, and I know them. Is there that desire to know and practice the Word of God? And I think fourthly, is there a desire for others to experience a love relationship with Christ? Again, that's John 15. You see, Jesus describes His gospel in John 15. He describes what an authentic relationship with God does in our hearts. Now, it's not sinless perfection, but these are the four lowest common denominators, the four lowest common denominators in your heart and life. Is there a desire to overcome sin? Are we becoming more Christ-like? Is there a desire to know and practice His Word? Is there a desire for others to experience a love relationship with Christ? Is there that desire? And I would go to John 15 because he says that's the product of abiding in Christ. And watching confirms what we hear. The latter part of verse 16 says, thorns and thistles is a warning. They flourish, but they are a constant problem. There's no sustained fruit in our lives, particularly anchored in these four observations. Then we can question the validity of our relationship with Christ. Are we really convicted over sin that we commit? Or are we just afraid somebody might find out about the sin I just committed? There's a difference between the two. So we're not fooled by those things. We look beyond appearances. The false prophets who preach this gospel or those kinds of things, they're guilty themselves.
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2: You know, Bill, it's terribly important for us to understand where we stand with the Savior. There has to be present fruit in our lives. There's something about the person of Jesus, the character of Christ, that is demonstrated in and through us. And no, I do understand that there can be seasons in our lives in which we're disobedient. And yet over time, there should be fruit if we have an authentic relationship with Him. Mm-hmm. And now might be a good opportunity for those of you who are listening right now. If you're not sure that Jesus is your Savior and Lord, you can be sure right now. All you need to do is say, Lord Jesus, thank you for dying on the cross for my sin. I turn from my sin, and I trust you as my Savior and Lord. And He will come into your heart and life and change those question marks into an exclamation mark.
1: Amen. And if you'd like to talk with someone right now about this decision or need further help understanding what it means to receive Christ, here's a number to call. It's toll-free, 888-NEED-HIM, 888-NEED-HIM. Well, part two of this message next week. 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For Crawford Loritz, I'm Bill Davis. Thank you so much for listening. This program is a production of Moody Radio.

0: You do have the privilege of exerting a godly influence on maybe one person, your friends, your family, the people you work around, your children, your grandchildren. All of us have the awesome possibility, responsibility, and privilege of being a godly influence. We have this awesome responsibility and privilege, and we have the power of the Holy Spirit who lives within us to give us guidance and direction and to empower us to be that godly influence among those around us.
1: Are you aware of the kind of impact you have on those around you? Today's message on In Touch, the teaching ministry of Dr. Charles Stanley, reminds us that believers are the only impression of Jesus Christ some people will ever see. If you'd like to make a positive imprint on your friends and family, stay with us to learn from the life of Daniel in part two of Requirements of a Godly Influence.
0: What are the requirements in order that you and I would be a godly influence on other people? And by godly influence, I mean a good influence. I mean an influence to exert that power within us to help other people understand who Jesus is and to influence them to accept Him as their personal Savior and to influence them to grow in their understanding and knowledge of the Word of God and to influence them to walk in a way that is godly, that is holy, that is righteous, and to influence them to serve Him and to follow Him all the days of their life and to support His work and to spread His message all over the world. And so all of us have a responsibility, especially as believers, to be influencers, that is, exerting the power that we have. Now, that can be by our voice, by our speech, by our personality, by our possessions, by our position in life. But all of us are influencers. And in the book of Daniel, you'll find the most beautiful example of

this is how I'm living. A principle says, that's my conviction. I don't change from it. I don't walk away from it. Whatever the price, I may be rejected. It may cost me my job or whatever, but I don't alter and I don't waver from my basic conviction. If you're going to be a godly influence, you've got to have some basic convictions over which, listen, about which you can't be bought off by acceptance. You can't be afraid and therefore give in because of somebody else's threat. So I ask you this question. What basic principles do you hold so dear in your life that you would not give up under any condition? Listen, the Word of God, conviction is your safety. Walking in the will of God, being obedient to Him, doing what He would have you to do. There is a second thing that's absolutely essential, and that's this. You and I must be committed to the conviction. What is this I believe? Am I committed to that? Are you so committed that no one has any question about the fact you not only say you believe it, they watch how you live? Well, it's certainly true of Daniel because all through the Scripture, what happens? He's committed. Nothing happens when they come to say, we're going to throw you in the lion's den because you're still praying toward Jerusalem. So be it. Nothing ever bought him off. Nothing ever persuaded him to violate the basic biblical conviction that God had built into his life as a young man. But there's a third thing I want you to notice here that's very evident when you look at his life, and there's so many evidences of this. If you're going to have a godly influence, it requires courage. It requires courage. Let me ask you a question. Do you have any convictions? Do you have a commitment level to the Lord Jesus Christ that you would say to someone in authority over you, where you work, where you go to school? Do you have that kind of conviction and courage to say, I'm not going to do that, even if it costs me my job? I'm not going to join that, no matter what you think. And remember, we said that influence can be passive, or it can be very purposeful. It can be conscious, or it can be unconscious, but influencing we all are. And so it takes courage to stand against those kind of difficulties and hardships because they're coming in all of our lives. And when you look at his life, it's very evident what happened here, and it's going to be happening to us. Now, notice something else. And that's simply this. If we're going to be a godly influence, we must have unshakable faith. Because when our faith gets shaken, and others see it shaken, and we begin to walk away and shrink back, and we begin to deny what we believe, you know what we do? We cast a shadow on the Christian faith. We cast a shadow on the church of the Lord Jesus Christ. Listen, if God is who He says He is, and He is, He is able to deliver us. And as those Hebrew children said, look, no matter what you say, we're not going to bow down. But even if God does not deliver us, He says, we're not going to serve your gods. And you see, that's the kind of faith that we need. That, you know what? He may not deliver me from this circumstance, but He will deliver me through it all. That is, there's no way for us to obey the living God without being blessed. It's impossible to obey God without being blessed. This is the God who turns the most difficult circumstances into something good. This is the God who turns our suffering and our heartache and our pain and our persecution into something that is good from His perspective and our influence and our testimony. And all through the book of Daniel, you see this going on. His confidence is not shaken. They say, we throw you in the lion's den. Throw me in there. And if God wants to save me, He will. If He doesn't, He'll take me home. Put me before the king. And when you see what happened when this first issue came forward, first dream, what did Daniel do? He said to his friends, he said, let's go to God in prayer. And he prays this awesome prayer in this second chapter, the 19th verse. He said, then the mystery was revealed to Daniel in a night vision. Then Daniel blessed the God of heaven. And Daniel said, let the name of God be blessed forever and ever, for wisdom and power belongs to Him. It is He who changes the times and the epochs. He removes kings and establishes kings. He gives wisdom to wise men and knowledge to men of understanding. It is He who reveals the profound and hidden things. He knows what's in the darkness, and the light dwells with Him. To you, O God of my fathers, I give thanks and praise, for you've given me wisdom and power. Even now you've made known to me what we requested of you, for you have made known to us the king's matter. Listen, here's a man of confidence. He's fearless.

0: listen, bold, crying out to God, confident. And he said to the king, we'll give you the answer. And each time there was a dream, he absolutely beautifully interpreted the dream. And sometimes it was an awesome answer, giving words of prophecy about the future that some of us have lived long enough to see some of these things coming to pass and understanding them. The question is this. In your thinking about your relationship to God and to other people, would you say that, yes, I not only have the courage, but I have confidence in my God? You see, when the test comes, whether we are real or not, whether we really have commitment, whether our convictions are really alive within us, am I willing to trust Him? When I don't have anything else I can trust, am I willing to trust Him? When I look at the situation and it looks hopeless and helpless, will I stand firm and strong based on this? My God has made me this promise. He will never leave me nor forsake me, no matter what. Let me ask you a question. Are you being a godly influence as a result of your convictions in the Word of God, your commitment to that, your courage to stand, and listen, your confidence in Him? Well, let's think about something else that's important here, and that's simply this, and that is, we will be a godly influence if and when we demonstrate a calm spirit when under fire. It's one thing to say, this is what I believe, but when the fire heats up, do I have a calm spirit? Am I shaken? Am I thrown off balance? Am I wringing my hands? Am I now full of anxiety and frustration and fear and thinking about the future and suppose this and suppose that and I better watch out for this? You know what? When you get your focus off of God, it's very easy to move from conviction to preference. Let me ask you a question. When you hit one of those tough spots, when you hit one of those challenges in life, what is your response? Is your response immediately to look to the Father? If you and I want to be a godly influence, and I think about how children grow up in families, and when they see your family, you and your family hit one of those difficult times, do they see or hear you using profane language? Well, God, if you would so-and-so. Do they see you wringing your hands? Do they hear you saying, well, why pray if God were? Or do they see you saying quietly, God knows all about this. He's our God, and He says, He's established His throne in the heavens and His sovereignty rules over all. He's going to take care of us. And you know, I hesitate sometime to give personal illustrations, but that's the ones I know best. And you know that I'm not going to take any credit because God knows I know better. But let me just give you an example of something really blessed my heart. A couple of weeks or so ago, I received this letter from a young man who was in this church as a teenager when I became the pastor. And when the big vote came that night for me and against me, he and a bunch of his teenage friends were up in the balcony voting for me, and their parents were downstairs voting against me. And so what happened was he watched all of this, and he watched what I went through and the way people treated me and so forth and the way I responded. He wrote me a letter a couple of weeks ago, and he says, I just want you to know I've been thinking about you and praying for you, and I want to tell you what's happening. I'm going through one of those situations like you went through. And he said, all through this, I kept remembering. I watched you when so many people were against you, and it just looked like there was no way in the world for you to win that battle. And I watched how it all came out, and I watched your response to that. And he says, I want to thank you for not falling away, not backing away, not fighting back, but just quietly trusting God. And I want to tell you, it is still a great inspiration, challenge, and encouragement to me today, years later. Well, you know, I probably had not thought about him in a long, long time. And I never thought about trying to influence somebody. You see, there's passive influence, and then there is that purposeful influence. What you and I don't realize is people are watching you and watching how you respond. And I remember one time when I worked in the textile mill, I got accused of doing something that I did not do, and that is the material would come off of the cans, and they would have to just weave back and forth and back and forth. It's very important that they weave back and forth, back and forth, and they stay in that neat pile because of where they had to go. Somebody came along with one of those dollies, and they hit my particular wagon there and knocked it all over. Well, when the boss man came by and he saw that, he just reamed me out good right in front of everybody. Just let me have it. I just said, well, I didn't do it. And the last time I saw it, well, it didn't make any difference. He let me have it anyway. Well, it was sort of the habit for some reason. The guys would meet in the restroom. That's where they take their break and talk. So I walked in the restroom after that. And I realized I'd had a wonderful testimony and never said a word. They called me Deacon for some reason. I do not know why till today. They said, Deacon, we can't believe you stood there and let him say that to you. Anyway, they were all patting me on the shoulder and encouraging me and so forth. And you know what? The best thing that happened to me in 3 months in working that textile mill was being falsely accused and responding in the right way. Because when I left, they were all telling me goodbye, hate to see me leave, and they said what a good influence I'd been on them. And I was just a teenager at that time, really, and just starting to college and wasn't trying to have an influence. They just saw me in a situation how I responded. And you know what? God's going to let you. You see, we say, well, it wasn't your fault. That's not the issue. Listen, sometimes God will allow things to happen in your life. That's not your fault. He's going to allow things to happen in your life so he gets glorified. Isn't that exactly what Jesus said to Mary and Martha? He said, you know, I could have come and healed him, but just wait till you see what I do. And then you're going to see something. He raised him from the dead. You never know what kind of influence you're going to have. It's that right response. Which leads me to the next point, and there's so many illustrations I could give you at this point, and I need to move on here. A calm spirit, but then likewise, one of the requirements, listen, is a Christ-like spirit when we're under fire. It's one thing to be calm. What's a Christ-like spirit? Here's what it is. Christ-like spirit is you forgive no matter what. No matter what, you forgive. That's a Christ-like spirit. And if you're going to have a godly influence, you've got to respond that way. And one time when Daniel was the manipulation by some of his associates, they tried to get him in a position where he would be killed because of their jealousy. You don't see or hear anything from Daniel, his animosity, unforgiving spirit, bitterness, resentment, hostility, and that. And you say, well, the Bible doesn't tell all those things. Listen, the Bible tells a lot of bad things about his servants. But Daniel and Joseph are two of the most pristine people in the whole Bible. Godly men, undergoing difficulty, hardship, all kind of things, but responding in the right way. A loving, listen, spirit of forgiveness. That's the Christ-like spirit. And sometimes our greatest influence and testimony is when people see us with a spirit of forgiveness toward others when they've wronged us. That's that Christ-like spirit. And you know how we lose a lot of our testimony and our influence? With our lips. You say, well, everybody's got a right to say something. Here's what you have to is ask yourself the question. Am I about to lose my godly influence, or am I about to nail it down solid for good? That loving forgiveness, that quiet, calm spirit. And the last thing I'd mention is simply this, and that is if we're going to have a godly influence, and this is where we get trapped. If I'm going to have a godly influence, I must be consistent in my walk. Now, if you look at the book of Daniel and read what happens here, and there's so many wonderful things in these first six chapters, he's very consistent. He doesn't yield with the first test. I purposed in my heart, I'm not going to do it. He doesn't compromise anywhere along the way. Well, suppose the king gets upset. Well, I better not tell the king what God really told me, or he may throw me into prison. Or I better stop praying, or I get thrown in the lion's den. Or my friends had better bow down to this God, or they're going to get thrown in the fire. Here's what I want you to see. Daniel's awesome influence that influenced his friends, king's servants, four kings, and the whole nation was a result of not only his conviction in the Word of God, but his consistency all the way through. If I were to ask your children, did your parents give you a godly influence? What would your children say? Because you see, it doesn't make any difference what you and I say. When somebody asked me about my past or something, I said, you know what? The best thing for you to do if you want to know the truth, just go ask my children. Because you know what? They're going to be dead honest. Would your children say, you were a godly influence in their life? If I should ask the person you work for, does he or she exert a godly influence? They may not even understand what that is, but they'll catch on in a moment. They'll have to say yes or maybe no. Well, you have friends who know you the best, who've lived around you, watched you, heard you, seen you in tough times and in good times. Would they say, he's always consistent? She's always the same. Doesn't mean we don't have fluctuations in our personality at times, but can always count on you. The truth is, if we don't have a godly influence to leave those around us, what do we have? Ashes. Nothing much to give. If we can't give a godly influence, we don't have much else to give. And I want to challenge you that before you go to bed this very night, ask yourself the question, Father, help me to see myself the way you see me. And Lord, help me to understand, am I exerting a godly influence in the circumference of the people whom I touch every day? And if not, make whatever corrections necessary. And if so, thank him and go to sleep in perfect peace that you're walking in the will of God.
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1: 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With a reminder for believers, here's A Moment with Charles Stanley.
0: Remember what Jesus said. He was very clear. In the 16th chapter of Matthew, he said to his disciples, he said, watch out. Watch out, be careful about the influence of the Pharisees and the Sadducees, because it was wrong, bad influence. On the other hand, he said in the 5th chapter of Matthew, he said, let your light so shine before others that they will see your good works and then do what? And glorify your Father which is in heaven. And it's interesting what the Apostle Paul said when he was talking to the Colossian church and trying to influence them and to help them to understand, for example, their influence and their testimony and how very important that testimony was. He said, for example, in the 4th chapter, in the 5th verse, watch what he says. Conduct yourselves with wisdom toward outsiders, unbelievers, making the most of the opportunity. He says, conduct yourself in such a fashion to those who are outside that you take advantage of your privilege of influencing them for what's right. He said, but conduct yourself so that they don't see you saying one thing and living something else.
1: You can live a consistent Christian life when you base it on the Word of God and rely on the Holy Spirit. Learn more at intouch.org. And if this program has encouraged you to know Jesus better, please let us and the people around you know. Next week on In Touch, the 11th chapter of Romans clearly states that we'll never fully understand God. But there are some things we see in Scripture that give us an idea of how He works. Monday, we'll begin a series of programs on the ways of God. Have a great weekend and join us then for In Touch, the teaching ministry of Dr. Charles Stanley. This program is a presentation of In Touch Ministries, Atlanta, Georgia, and remains on this station through the grace of God and your faithful prayers and gifts.

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1: I don't care what happens, God is going to do what God said he's going to do. And you can't say anything or do anything, no circumstances, nothing that the devil does will ever persuade me of anything other than what God promised me.
2: Welcome to Treasure Truth with Pastor and author James Ford Jr., Senior Pastor at the Christ Bible Church in Chicago. I'm Steve Hillard. Glad that you're with us as today we begin a message of encouragement. Just a powerful reminder from Philippians chapter 1 that God will always finish what he started. You know, there's a great truth in Philippians 1. It's actually verse 6, and it says, "And I'm certain that God, who began the good work within you, will continue his work until it is finally finished on the day when Christ Jesus returns." You know, we can cling to a promise like that. When we come to know Christ and begin a relationship with him, he begins a new work in us. We're given a new heart, and he begins what the Bible calls sanctification, a process of shaping us, changing us, molding us more into the image and likeness of Jesus. And that's a process that will run throughout our entire life. Our moment of salvation, that's instantaneous. That's what the Bible calls justification. You're declared right with God. But that process of becoming more God-like, more Christ-like, that is a lifelong process. And we're not going to get that right, at least all the way right, this side of eternity. But as Philippians chapter 1, verse 6 just said, once God begins that work in you, he will faithfully see that play out through your entire life. And we can engage in that, or we can fight against that, and that process will take longer than it could have otherwise. We may not get as far down the path as we would like to get, depending on how we engage in that. But we can cling to the truth that God will always finish what he started. So join us in Philippians chapter 1. Here is Pastor Ford.
1: Some of you have probably never heard the name of Eugene Lang. Eugene Lang is a millionaire, and he had heard about the plight of African-American students in Harlem. As a matter of fact, the school that he went to talk to the students in the sixth grade class, had a 50% dropout rate. Wow. With only a 14% graduation rate. Go ahead and say that's low. Go ahead and say that's super low. So Eugene Lang went to this class of sixth graders, 51 sixth graders, and this is what he said. He said, "I'm a millionaire, and God has told me to come in here and to tell you that every one of you that graduates from high school, I will pay for your college education. I will pay for your books. I will pay for your food. I will pay for your housing. I will cover all of your expenses throughout all of college if you graduate from high school." That 12th grade class didn't graduate 14% because 48 out of 51 students went to college. 90% or more. And when asked, one of the students was asked, "What made you want to do this?" He said, "Well, first of all, the man was a millionaire. So we knew he wasn't lying when he made us the promise he could actually pay for us to go to college and pay for everything. So he was a millionaire, but he made us a promise." He said, "I don't know if you know it, but I live in the ghetto where I have no hope, where I have to worry about being shot, where I have to worry about no food, where I have to worry about all the other things. Our unemployment rate is higher than anybody else's. And this man gave me hope." So then in sixth grade, I said, "I could go to college if I can get to the seventh grade." In seventh grade, I said, "I can go to college if I can go to the eighth grade." In eighth grade, I said, "I can go to college if I can make it to the ninth grade." In ninth grade, "I can go to college if I make it to 10th grade." In 10th grade, "I can go to college if I make it to 11th grade. In 11th grade, "I can go to college if I just graduate from 12th grade." And he said, "And I graduated." And he paid everything for that young man. And 48 of them not only went to college, but graduated from college. I said, look at that. They had a man that they believed his promise that gave them hope to live and believe in the future, when we have somebody who's way richer than Eugene Lang, who made us more promises than he ever made us. And my question is, why aren't we saying, God has brought me to this point, and so no matter what my circumstances say, I know he's going to take me on, so I'm going to move to the next point, because I know that God has a blessing that's waiting on me. Is anybody in this church praying with me? So that now I've got his promises, and I've got a hope that no one can diminish, destroy, distinguish, because of who promised me what he promised me. Is there anybody standing on the promises of God, my Savior? Yeah, you see, when you begin to look at this book, I got to give you the context before I give you the content. The church at Philippi wasn't a mega church. It was a storefront church, just a small storefront church. But here's what they knew. Say, what did they know? That God judges a church not by what size it is, but what sort it is. Y'all ain't praying with me. Yeah, and so this church started in Acts 16 with a vision. And the vision that they had was, Paul had a vision, and he wanted to go into Asia, and God said, no, I want you to go into Europe, go into Macedonia. And remember, everything he needed to fulfill the vision, he had after he started walking toward the vision. Right over your head. Some of you are here today saying, God didn't do much work for me last year. Maybe God wasn't working because you weren't walking. Yeah. That's it. In other words, God says, here's the vision, and he started walking to it. And what did he provide? He provided people. Luke was added on after he started walking in the vision. Then he added the paper. Yeah, Liddy was added after he started walking. See, you waiting for everything. You're from Missouri. Show me. And God says, no, you walk by faith and not by sight. You step out and do what I told you to do, even when you don't see what you need, where it's coming from. I'm preaching better than you, amen, and that's for sure. I know that. Yeah. 2 Kings chapter 7, verses 5 and 6. We studied it before. You remember it. We talked about the lepers, and leprosy make your extremities fall off. So here they go. They say, if we stay here and do nothing, we going to die. Yeah. If we go to the Syrian, the enemy's camp, we may die. Okay, since we just going to die, we might as well die walking. So they start walking toward where the provision was, not knowing that God was going to open the door. Here's what they said. The enemy left. What happened? They heard the sound of a mighty marching army. God magnified their efforts. And so they put their best foot forward, and God added his super to their natural. Yeah. Look at our girl, Ruth. God magnified her efforts. That first thing I like about her is she's living with her mother in love and not her boyfriend.
0: All right.
1: But remember what happened? She said, we're going to work if we got to eat. And she began to work in the field of Boaz. Yeah. And she got a Boaz, not a bozo.
0: That's right.
1: And guess what God did? He magnified her efforts, because now she owns the field she used to work in.
0: That's right.
1: See, God can take you from the outhouse to the penthouse. Yeah. Amen. Amen. And so Paul's in prison, and it's not three hots in a cot. And the Philippian believers are upset because they love Paul. They genuinely love Paul. And he's in jail not for pushing crack, but for preaching Christ.
0: That's right.
1: And what did he do? It was the epistle of joy. You already know that. I tell you every time. But they're saying, you know, Paul, we're tore up from the floor by you being in prison. And Paul said, take a chill pill. You know, I'm good. Why are you good? In chapter 1, he gives five reasons. I'm going to work through what we're talking about today. Here's the first reason. He says, because of my perspective. He said, see, you're looking at it and saying, man, what misery. And I'm saying, what mercy that God would use me to witness to people I never get to witness to before. Powerful. He says, it's my perspective. But then he said, it's my passion, verse 21, for me to live, Christ to die is gain. He says, I got a love and a passion. And when you love Christ like I do, what you suffer for him is just a little affliction in the light of the future glory. And then he says, because of what my priority is the gospel. Now, I done told this story seven times. This is the seventh time I'm telling it, so I guess I can wrap it up. That Brother White and his daughter Destiny were on their way to church. He sees some brothers standing on the corner, nine of them, and the Holy Spirit says, stop and pray with them. I know he's thinking, got to be the devil. He tells his daughter, I think God wants me to pray for this. She said, we're going to be late. I said, but God said to stop. Long story short, they stopped. They asked the brothers, can we pray for you? All nine of them said, yeah, okay. And they prayed for all nine. He shared the gospel, and all nine of them made a profession of faith in Jesus Christ.
0: Amen.
1: He says, I want to take you to church with me. And they said, we'll agree to go. And so he picked up two people, and she had brought the young lady who accepted Christ because she led a young lady to Christ on the same corner. And she picked him up, brought her to church with her children. And this is the part that got me, that he was going to pick up one of the guys and was told he died 2 hours ago, but he died with his Bible in his hand. And that's it. That's it.
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1: That's it. When you begin to look at it, he said, it's my perspective. It's my passion. It's my priority. It's my purpose. But here is where we're going to land. Verse 6, it's my promise that keeps me going. It's promise. That's what verse 6 is. It's a promise. You came today and you say, hey, nothing different today. It's another Sunday, but I'm still going through trauma. I'm still going through testing. I'm still going through tribulation. I'm still having tragedy. And it seems like it's all over. But I came to tell you this morning that the fat lady hasn't sung. It's not over yet. That God will take your natural and add his super to it and do something supernatural. Amen. He took Moses and a stick. He took his natural and added to his super, and all the children of Israel walked across the Red Sea on dry ground. Not mud, but asphalt. He did the same with the priests. When they're getting ready to go over Jordan, he said, tell the priests to put their foot in Jordan. Why do that? Because I already promised I'm going to get you across. But I want to see, do you believe the promise when the circumstances tell you that the promise can't be fulfilled? Jordan is overflowing its banks. You got mountains on this side. You can't cross on land, everything. Put your foot in the problem, so that I can see that you believe by faith. You don't wait till the battle's over. You shout now. They put their foot in the water by faith, believing that God was going to do something. Anybody ever read it? And it said the water rose up like a wall. And they walked through on dry ground. Man, that's what a promise will do for you. And this is a promise. And I'm trusting that we will believe the promise that God has for us. Yeah, maybe he hasn't added his super because you haven't given him your natural. The little boy with the fishes and the loaves. Come on, everybody holler it out. Where did the multiplication take place? In his hands. So he put them sardines and crackers in his hands and then began to pass them out. You remember? Break it is aorist, means he did it one time. Passing out is an infinitive, ing. He kept on doing it. He broke it once and kept on passing it out. He broke it once and kept on passing it out. Where did the multiplication take place? Maybe you broke because your money ain't in his hands. Maybe your marriage is jacked up because your marriage ain't in his hands. Maybe you don't have a business because you didn't put the business in his hands. Because whatever you put in his hands, he multiplies it. Yeah, yeah, that education you want, is it in his hands? That apartment you want, is it in his hands? That house you want, that car? This is God's promise. Philippians 1:6. Now the word promise is in the Bible 50 times. How many times? 50 times. 50 times. One person counted. I didn't go behind him to see if he was telling the truth. I'm just going to take his word for it. He said there are 3,573 promises in the Word of God. Let me ask you something. How many do you need to get to your destiny?
0: One.
1: This is as good as any.
0: Amen.
1: Yeah, it's a problem. Have you ever noticed what God does with his promises? See, this is why you need the promise. Why? Because God will speak to you about plenty when you're in poverty. Because God will speak to you about health when you're sick. Because God will speak to you about a car and all you got is a venture card. Because God will speak to you about a house and you have Pacific Garden Mission. Because God always promises, and a promise means you don't have what you want yet. Yeah, you don't have what you want yet. This, Philippians 1:6, is the Jeremiah 29:11 of the Old Testament. Anybody got that memorized? That's right. I know the plans I have for you, plans for good and not for evil, to bring you to the expected end. Now, anybody know what the context of Jeremiah 29:11 is? Anybody? They were in captivity because of their disobedience to God. Yet in the midst of their disobedience, God gave them a promise that told them where you are right now is not where you're going to end up.
0: That's right.
1: That's good news. That's good news. I'm going to bless you in spite of you. That's good news. Luke chapter 20, verse 30 and 31. Here's what he said to the disciples. He said to Peter and disciples, you shall sit on 12 thrones of Israel and judge Israel. Then in verse 31, he said, y'all going to betray me. Now here's what a teacher does. I look at it and say, wait a minute. Why didn't he say, you're going to betray me, but don't worry, you're going to sit on 12 tribes? He gave them verse 30 before he gave them verse 31. My question as a teacher is why? And did it hit me? Because verse 30 tells them about their failure. Verse 31 tells them about their future. And God is saying, I won't let your failure stop your future. See, y'all don't know when to shout. Yet no matter how bad you done messed up, I still got something best. The best is yet to come. Come on, say it. Say it. The best is yet. Say it again. The best is yet to come. Wait a minute. So what's verse 30? Verse 30 is you're not yet. Verse 31 is your right now. And I want you to know that your right now will not stop you from your not yet. So whenever your right now looks bad, look to your not yet, not to your right now, because your not yet, I got you prosperous. In your right now, everything's tore from the floor up. But if you focus on your right now, you'll never get to your not yet. So focus on your not yet, because your not yet will drag you from your right now. Woo! Pastor Ford. It's a sorry dog won't wag his own tail. Yeah, that's preaching there. And so what happens? This year is my best year. How do you know that? I got a promise. You ain't seen it yet. I got a promise. You don't know what's going to happen. I got a promise. You don't know how long you're going to live. I got a promise. And so let me tell you how I read it. Pastor Ford, being confident of this very thing, that he who hath begun a good work in Pastor Ford will perform it for Pastor Ford until the day of Jesus Christ. I put my name there.
0: All right.
1: You say, what about my name? Put your own name there. Claim your own promise. I hope there's a promise that you're claiming, that you're believing God for. You heard what Kay Love said. She had to put her foot in the water. She quit her job before she knew that God would expand her ministry. And for 14 years, she's never been hungry. For 14 years, she's never missed a house note payment. In 14 years, she never missed a car note payment. As a matter of fact, you saw what she said, that when I called her, she was saying, God, how are you going to provide for this car note payment? And boom, here you call. She's been doing it for 14 years, standing on the promises of God. But notice, how do I do this? How will God finish what he starts when I hold to his promise? Here's the second thing. When I have a positive outlook. Notice what the text says. Being confident, stop. The word confident literally means to have a settled persuasion, a firm conviction. Now, I'm not giving you all of the outline, but those of you who are in the outlines, notice letter A would be then, it's continuously confident. In other words, being is ing word, which means then it never stops. Not this flash in the past, back and forth. You know, sometimes I'm up, sometimes I'm down, but a settled persuasion where I am convicted and believe that I don't care what happens, God is going to do what God said he's going to do. And you can't say anything or do anything. No circumstances, nothing that the devil does will ever persuade me of anything other than what God promised me.
3: That's right. Amen.
1: See, say this with me. Belief is what I hold. Conviction is what holds me. That's right. Belief is what you hold. Conviction is what holds you. Does the conviction hold you? Have you ever been persuaded by a promise? Have you ever seen your circumstances change in the light of God's revelation?
2: That's a good question to ask yourself. And I hope as you look back over life, you can pick out times where, yeah, you can identify with that. You can see that in your life. While you're listening to a message called God Will Always Finish What He Started. 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
2: 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Thanks to our producers, Amy Rios and Ryan McConaughey. For Pastor Ford, I'm Steve Hiller. 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

0: This is Max Licato. I've never been one to travel light. I've tried. Believe me, I've tried. I'm prepared. Prepared for a baby dedication or a costume party. Prepared to parachute behind enemy lines. And if perchance the Dalai Lama might be on my flight and invite me to dine in Tibet, I carry snowshoes. I need to learn to travel light. Haven't you been known to pick up a few bags? The suitcase of guilt. A sack of discontent. An overnight bag of loneliness and a trunk of fear and a hanging bag of grief. No wonder you're so tired at the end of the day. Lugging luggage is exhausting. God's saying to you, set that stuff down. You're carrying burdens you don't need to bear. Come to me, he invites. All of you who are weary and carry heavy burdens, and I will give you rest. If we let him, God will lighten our loads.
1: A little something different.

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1: 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He deserves the praise today. 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
1: Hallelujah. Hallelujah. You know, when I think about it, I started in the church as a little girl, 7 years old, and my grandmother used to take me to church back in Tulsa, Oklahoma, and I used to sing for the Lord, and I used to sing in the adult choir, and I loved the Lord with all my heart. By the time I was 9 years old, I was gung-ho, and my grandmother even said to me one day, she said, you know, baby, God's going to use you one day. And I didn't know what she meant, but I knew I liked the sound of God using me. By the time I was 11 years old, my mother and father and my five brothers and my little sister, we moved from Tulsa to California. My dad's job has transferred him out here. And by the time I was 12 years old, I found myself in the nightclubs in Los Angeles. My mom and dad used to go to the clubs on the weekends. They didn't know the Lord Jesus. And grandma wasn't around anymore, so we just quit going to church. I was in the nightclubs at 12 years old, and that was the worst place and the last place I needed to be. But I had a praying grandmother. By the time I was 13 years old, I had recorded my first single and began to open up for people like Stevie Wonder and Aretha Franklin, B.B. King and Bill Cosby. And I remember opening up for him one time, and things began to happen. Hallelujah. Things began to happen all around me. The devil had a trap set. He was going to set me up because, see, I liked it. I liked the money. I was making a lot of money. And I liked the glamour. And I liked the applause because that said, I love you. We all want to be loved. Hallelujah. I didn't know that Jesus loved me. I didn't know it then. When I was 16 years old, I had had a baby out of wedlock, and by the time I was 17 years old, I left home and joined the cast of Hair, and I began to travel all across the country. I was making more money than my mom and dad put together by then, and things were looking pretty good. Then I was introduced to marijuana. Devil had a trap set. Next thing I know, it was pills. Pills to get up in the morning and pills to go to bed at night. Then it was the alcohol. And then I became very promiscuous and ran around with a lot of people I had no business being with. And one day I was introduced to cocaine. And I know that all drugs are a spirit. But this cocaine became my best friend. And I began to hang out with the devil, and I did everything that I was big and bad enough to do. And I'm not glorifying him. I'm just letting him know that I don't belong to you. Hallelujah. I've been set free. Hallelujah. Glory to God. I went on for about 12 years of my life, and I traveled with people, and I worked with Chaka Khan and Rufus, and I worked with Captain and Tennille and all the people in the studios, and I was good at my job, and I was quick, and I could demand double, triple scale, and I went to work, and I was high every day. The devil was trying to kill me, but I had a praying grandmother, never turned back on me. Hallelujah. One time when I was in Houston, Texas, I met a man there, and I was getting ready to go on the road with Chaka Khan, and there was a group going on the road with us, Heatwave, and they had a man working with them, and he was doing their lights, and I didn't know this, but I met him on the road, and he was a nice guy, and you never would know it to look at him, but he was also, not only was a light director, but he was a cocaine dealer. See, the devil knows how to really do it. So we began to be friends, and we began to date, and And, you know, I began to get all the cocaine I wanted for free. How many of you know it wasn't for free? But we came home, me and this young man, and we began to live together. And he was still selling drugs, and I began to make drops for him. I was dropping off cocaine and making a lot of foolish turns in my life. And my life began to do this spiral, downward spiral. I was going to hell. One night as I was getting loaded, I began to pass out. And my head hit the wall. Boom! And I began to slide down the wall. And as I came to, all of my bodily fluids were doing their own thing, and I was dying. But I had a praying grandmother. And I knew enough to call on the name of Jesus. Hallelujah. It wasn't a couple of days later that I was watching Christian television. And grandma tells me she was laying on her face during this time, and she had been fasting for 2 weeks and just calling on the name of Jesus. Save my granddaughter. Save my granddaughter, Jesus. I watched Christian TV one night, and it was as if God himself said, that's enough. And he rebuked the devil from me long enough for me to make an intelligent decision. And I said, Jesus, I know you're real. If you'll just take all of this away from me, take all of the drugs, take them away, I'm tired. And I want you to know that instantly I was set free. Instantly I was delivered. Hallelujah. Glory. Hallelujah. Hallelujah. This was on a Friday night. And I want you to know that not only did God save and deliver me and set me free, but he saved that drug dealer, and he's my husband tonight, James Bailey.

Change, a change has come over me. He changed my life, and now I'm free. Jermaine is coming at this time.

I'm Dr. Shalia Smalley, America's number one passion strategist. 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I'm the best-selling author of Giving It All Up. 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

0: Hi, this is Babbie Mason with Encouraging Words. Today, I want to speak to those who may have felt the sting of rejection at some time in your life. Maybe you were rejected by kids on the playground when you were a child at school. Or maybe you felt the sting of rejection because of your skin color. Maybe your husband or your wife rejected you. Rejection cuts deep, doesn't it? It leaves you with feelings of insignificance, loneliness, and isolation. But my friend, there is someone who will never reject you. His name is Jesus, and it's never his desire that you would feel rejected or abandoned. He wants you to know that you are loved and accepted. With him, you're never an outsider. He goes out of his way to minister to the lost, the lonely, the sick, and the broken, and he'll go out of his way to help you. It doesn't matter where you've been or how long you stayed. His love goes all the way to the brink of despair to bring you back. Listen to Romans 8:39. It says this: nothing can separate you from the love of God, which is in Christ Jesus our Lord. What a wonderful promise. This is Babbie Mason with Encouraging Words. Will you reach out to me today? Do it at babbie.com.
1: Soccer, the world's most popular sport, is played in nearly every country around the globe. 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Will you be there? This is Bryant Wright, speaking right from my heart.
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After this I looked, and there before me was a great multitude that no one could count, from every nation, tribe, people, and language, standing before the throne and in front of the Lamb. They were wearing white robes and were holding palm branches in their hands, and they cried out in a loud voice, "Salvation belongs to our God who sits on the throne and to the Lamb." All the angels were standing around the throne and around the elders and the four living creatures. They fell down on their faces before the throne and worshiped God, saying, "Amen, praise and glory and wisdom and thanks and honor and power and strength be to our God forever and ever. Amen." The Book of the Revelation, chapter 7, verses 9 through 12.

0: Hallelujah. Come on and give him praise today. He's worthy to be praised.
1: Babbie Mason talks about the house that love built.
2: As a songwriter, I find that just about anything can inspire a song. So it would be around the time that the Atlanta Braves were really hot during the 90s, around the time when they won the World Series in 1995. And I happened to have been recording a record at the time. And my songwriter friend and producer, Cheryl Rogers, and I decided that at the end of a long day of recording, we would take in a Braves baseball game. And I've always been an avid baseball fan. I grew up a Tiger fan, and my husband was a Little League baseball coach, and my kids played Little League ball. So baseball has been a major pastime in my world. So I was really happy to make it to a Braves baseball game that day. We had great seats right on the first baseline, and right across the field up on the big Jumbotron flashed an advertisement for, I think it was Habitat for Humanity, which is an organization that builds houses for low-income type families. And there was a slogan that popped up along with it, and the slogan said, "The house that love built." And immediately we saw that, hey, this is a great idea for a song. And we would go back later on and write that song together, Cheryl Rogers and I. So this song really is a convergence of many of the things that I love. Baseball, songwriting with a friend, and it just so happened that the choir that you'll hear on the song, they happen to be students from Lee University, where I've been an adjunct professor for more than 2.5 decades. But even more than all of that, it's the message that is so powerful. Because you see, across the ages, men have built beautiful edifices and houses of worship. But buildings can be destroyed. Cathedrals can be taken down by a storm or by fire or even at the hands of men. But the church, however, can never be destroyed. For you see, Jesus is the head of the church, and he says in Matthew chapter 16, verse 18, "Upon this rock I will build my church, and the gates of hell shall not prevail against it." Those of us who believe on him, we are the body of Christ. You see, the church can never be destroyed. The house that love built will live on forever.

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1: Well,
0: it's going to be one incredible day. And to all of our magnificent artists here in Studio 10C, and to all of our terrific friends around the world, welcome. 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
0: We've all gathered here at Bill's Pilates Palace in Purcellville.
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0: Tori on crunches,
4: that's right.
0: Gerald's on spine stretch, Swanee is doing the back bend, and Gordy is double leg pull, and Mr. Pilates himself, William, is doing his classic twist and shout breakout on his international.
4: Run to the light day. 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
3: And with his Pilates pole in one hand and his homecoming microphone in the other, he's the man who does the clean and jerk with a smirk.
5: Oh, my.
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0: is Bill. I'm thin and I'm prim and I'm terrific, Gaither.
5: And all of my guests today are in perfect musical shape. Gordon Moat, the Tallies, Reggie and Lady Love,
0: the vocal band, the Bowling, Collingsworth family, Hopper's William. It's going to be a in-shape kind of day.
1: Yes, it is.
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5: Russ starts this out, but the whole bunch sings it. I Saw the Light. Hank Williams, classic.

0: Everybody on the end there, I think, and JD doing the bottom stuff.
1: Okay. Unbelievable. And the other JD doing the
0: So, you know, this is International Hug Your Kids Day. There's nothing more important for you today than to just hug your kids, either in person or call them on the phone and tell them that you love them. Give them a hug. Please do it. You'll be glad you did.
1: Guy Penrod may need a couple of days.
0: Yeah.
1: Take all his kids.
2: I want to introduce this. This is my buddy sitting with us here. Nobody does this song like Gordon Moat. 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
1: Thank you, Calvin.

0: so good. That's so good to go to this.
1: Yes.
2: Well, and there are very, very different awards this week. The Parachute Pilots of Patsy's Palm, Pennsylvania, meeting for their periodic parachute plummet in Pulaski's pasture near Paducah, gave the word of the day their ripcord award. They said they pull hard on the cord, but in truth, we are bored. I think their shoes sitting open, but here's the word of the day. Smaragdin, smaragdin.
3: Well, no, what?
4: Smaragdin.
5: Smaragdin.
3: Oh, that's different then. Yeah,
5: you know, my geographically challenged friend, Smaragdin is a small town in North Dakota. It's home to the Smaragdin National Park, in fact, and known for its gigantic trees shaped like potatoes. You can let the kids roam free while climbing to the top of these spectacular spuds. Now, the only problem is the trees are underground. You have to dig them up like potatoes.
6: Oh!
5: Yeah, the bark is starchy, tuberous, and brown. And its leaves look like Pringles. And the other interesting fact here is that Smaragdin is also a premier vacation destination, only 45 short miles from the Buford Corn Maze in beautiful downtown.

0: town, Buford, North Dakota, the home of corn.
1: Wow.
2: Yeah. That's right.
1: You were so close. You were so near.
3: Wait to get
1: that
3: there.
1: It actually means the color green, as in they painted their entire room a bright smaragdin color.
0: Who would say that?
1: Nobody I know.
4: Reggie and Lady Love Smith.

0: Now time for our sports update. Gordon, what are the scores today?
1: 27-17, 17-10, and in playoff action, the NBA, 102-98,
2: oh,
1: in a close
2: really?
1: One.
2: Wow.
1: Yes, they came back from that. Those are our scores.
3: That's amazing.
0: Yeah. Wait, we want to keep you current, and how's the weather?
1: The weather's fine. Let's check that traffic, though. Right now, traffic out on the interstate's looking pretty rough right now. We've got a lot of bumper-to-bumper out there. 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
4: That's Gordon, our eye in the sky.
0: Here are the tallies. Somebody got to testify.

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1: And here's something to think about. You may have to fight a battle more than once to win it. Margaret Thatcher said that.
2: Bill and Gloria are always coming up with fun ideas that will give them a chance to meet their friends in person. So they've decided to take a cruise in March of 2018 to the Caribbean. Sounds like fun to me. The Bahamas, Grand Caymans, Cozumel, Key West, and to really make it fun, they're bringing along some of your favorite artists, the vocal band, Isaacs, Martins, Karen Peck, Buddy Green, and many others. Now the food will be great, the sun will be warm, and your heart will be blessed. So if you like some midwinter joy, sail with Bill and Gloria on their Caribbean cruise, March 11 to 18, 2018. It'll warm you from the outside in. And if you want some details, you'll find it at Gaither.com. Bill and Gloria and great gospel music. An unbeatable combination. And here with a little holy humor, here's Joe Wolf.
3: Oh.
0: Well, the pastor and the choir director weren't getting along too well, as so often happens. So pastor preached a sermon about commitment, and the choir sang, "I shall not be moved." When he preached on tithing, they would sing, "Jesus paid it all."
2: Yes.
0: When he spoke on gossip, the choir song was, "I love to tell the story."
2: Yes.
3: Wow,
0: and
3: yeah.
0: When the pastor said he might soon resign, the choir sang, "Oh, why not tonight?" When the pastor finally did resign, the closing song was, "What a friend we have in Jesus."
2: Yeah.
4: You can't make that stuff up.
0: No, but you can read it.
3: Here's a homecoming bunch doing a classic from the convention days.
0: Oh,
3: it started probably in Lawrenceburg, Tennessee, with the Vaughn Publishing Company, then Stamps Baxter Music Company in Dallas, Texas. But when it comes out, it's always good. When they ring the bells of heaven.

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1: Saw this story about a local high school. There are hundreds of sticky notes were mysteriously left on lockers, just random, all through the high school. They said things like, to the girl who's lost hope, you're terrific. To the boy who's defeated, you're amazing. And to you with the bright smile, you're spectacular. Well, that kind of encouragement from one teenager to another, that gives me hope.
2: Here's Legacy 5.

0: It's time to go to the telephone and talk to our good friend, Amy Lambert.
1: Hello.
0: Hello, Amy. How are you doing? This is Bill Gaither.
1: Well, hey, Bill Gaither.
0: Yeah.
1: I'm doing great. I'm doing great. And how are you doing?
0: I'm doing great. Do you still live in that beautiful Boone, North Carolina?
1: I do. I still live in beautiful Boone, North Carolina, but right now I am in Phoenix, Arizona, enjoying all this endless sunshine. It's wonderful.
2: That sounds good.
0: Are you singing out there?
1: No, I came out to visit my husband's parents. They are snowbirds out here every year, and so we come out and enjoy, you know, sunshine. It's still a little iffy in Boone, North Carolina right now, so we like to come out here and just get some sun and visit with family.
0: Are you north of Phoenix or where? In Scottsdale?
1: We're in Mesa. Mm,
0: yeah.
3: Love it.
0: Great.
1: I don't know if that's north, south, east, or west. I just know it's in Mesa.
0: Gloria and I love the desert. We love to come out there. And we usually go out north of Scottsdale, up in a little town called Carefree, Arizona. And if you ever go up there, there's a little breakfast place at the corner of...
2: Of course there is.
0: ...of Ho and Hum. Are you ready for this?
3: Ho and Hum
0: in Carefree, Arizona.
2: Wow.
1: Well, you know, I bet if I tell my father-in-law, he will know where it's at.
0: You need to go up there. And the birds, we eat outside. The birds will come up and help you with any extra crumbs and stuff.
3: And that's
1: okay.
3: Convenient.
1: Well, that sounds
3: convenient.
0: Amy, we're going to play that wonderful name that you recorded. When did you record that?
1: Yes. That was on a CD about 10 years ago, I think, maybe.
0: Yeah.
1: I'm trying to think, yeah.
0: Yeah.
1: Oh, how I love that wonderful name.
0: Yeah. Well, it's been a joy to talk to you today, and you have a good time out there in the sun. Give our love to Jeff. What a good
1: man. And you do the same with Gloria. Please tell her I said hello. And I'll be in Nashville next week, so I'm going to go out and visit Reba and Donnie for a couple days. So
0: great.
1: I'm looking forward to that.
2: That'd be great.
0: Great. You have a good day, hon. It's so good to talk to you.
1: You too. Love you all so much.
3: Love you.
2: Bye-bye.
3: Bye, Amy.
1: Bye-bye.

0: Joe Wolf, how much money do you think the average millennial has in their bank account?
1: Millennial.
2: You know what?
0: $10,000, $5,000, $1,000?
2: And I'd be afraid to venture a guess, but because I'd say I'd probably be disappointed. What is it? How much is it?
0: It's $1,000 or less.
3: Okay.
0: Yeah. Whew. Here are the bowlings.

0: Swan, you're a political expert. Which president coined the phrase, my fellow Americans, Washington, Lincoln, Nixon, or Johnson?
1: Now, Bill, that's so easy. I'm going to let Pa Harvey just do it for me. I know this. None of the above. Page two. It was John F. Kennedy in his first inaugural address.
0: We got her. Here's a Collingsworth.
1: Good day.

0: Guys, it's toy time. 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
1: Take whatever you have and give it away.
2: I was 16 years old, hostile, untrusting, and malicious. That's just how I survived. And then I met Susan. She was humble. She was kind to others. She always thought of them before herself. You see, I knew this firsthand because she reached out to me. She took me in her home where, for the first time in my life, I felt loved and safe. I watched her as she proved over and over again that people need more than just words to heal. Today, 20 years later, Susan still inspires me. Without her influence, I wouldn't be here today. Her kindness wasn't loud and grand, but quiet and steadfast. Her small acts of caring really saved my life because she decided to allow her kindness to be her way of life. And that's what she did. She did it day after day. She did it quietly. She decided to just give it away.

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1: Mm-hmm. 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Mm-hmm. 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Jesus loves me. 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Of all the songs a vocal band sings, this might be one of our most important songs. Listen.

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1: You got Jimmy here again. Yeah, you do. Now, listen here. There are these loony laws. They keep coming. They don't stop. They just keep on coming. In Norfolk, it's against the law for hens to lay eggs from 8 to 4, but it's okay after 5. In Berea, Ohio, any animal out after dark must have its tail light lit. I guess lit. In Quitman, Georgia, it's illegal for chickens to cross a road. Now, crazy as they may be, it's the law, people. It's the law.
2: That's good, Jimmy.
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4: Hey, Cheryl. Yeah. My memory with you on a lot of times is when you get around the piano and we have a chance just to create on the spot. Yep. I like you because you and I came from pretty much the same place. And everybody, you know, they know you for various reasons. Right. Gordon will say this in front of you. I love him for what he does on the keyboard. He has a special way of accompanying, I think.
0: Yep. That's very nice of you. Yeah. I learned from Gordon.
1: Yeah. No, you did not.
4: Here are the Browns.

0: Well, we get some great notes from our listeners. They're deeply appreciated. And here's some kind and wonderful notes from these folks. Notes like these.
1: I listen on WSTS in Fairmount, North Carolina. I love the show, and Kevin is a hoot. But I'm positive he's a pineapple short of a luau. Keep on blessing us. That's from Tim.
2: Oh, this one says, I hear you on the satellite. Gordon just blessed me with Don't Let Me Miss the Glory.
3: Oh,
2: I've sung along with you for years, and I'll continue until we sing with the angels. Bless you. And that's from Sharon.
4: Your program encourages me every day. When I heard the songs and stories of Give It Away, I started to live that way. I started helping needy families at the school where I teach. Thanks for the encouraging boost every day. Love you, people. Rob.
5: That's good.
6: 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How can I live this out on a day-by-day basis? I hear you on Life FM in South Carolina. You make me enjoy living again. God bless you all and keep looking up. Blessings, Ronnie. We did this over in Israel when we were there, and Larnell did this beautiful, beautiful job. There's something about the land. You can say what you please. Gloria and I have probably been there about 7 or 8 times, but there's just something about the geography of being there, to know that in this area where Jesus walked, lived, and touched the lives of people. 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
1: 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And thanks for tuning our way. And until we meet again, this is Phil Brower. For Bill Gaither and the entire Homecoming gang, saying later, everybody.

0: Are you in need of inspiration? Do you need something to encourage your heart, strengthen your spirit, and remind you that God is still God? Well, you have come to the right place. Welcome to Praise, where the music inspires the heart and uplifts the soul. This episode is called Praise, Inspirations. Psalm 150 says, "Let everything that has breath praise the Lord." Praise the Lord. And that's exactly what we're going to do. We're traveling through gospel music found in some unexpected places. We're hearing voices you know, songs you may remember, and messages that point us toward faith, hope, love, and Jesus Christ. No commercial breaks, no interruptions, just music, ministry, memories, and inspiration. This is Praise Inspirations. Let's begin.
1: Jesus reminds us in Matthew 6:34, "Therefore, do not worry about tomorrow, for tomorrow will worry about itself. Each day has enough trouble of its own." Sometimes you've got to stop worrying about next week. Stop worrying about next month. Stop trying to figure out everything that's going to happen next year. God has given you this day. And if He gave you this day, then there is purpose in this day. There is mercy in this day. There is grace in this day. From her 1983 album, Feel My Soul, here is the unmistakable voice of Jennifer Holliday with This Day. Be encouraged.

Oh, yes. Jennifer Holliday with This Day from the album Fill My Soul. You are listening to Praise Inspirations. Now, in Matthew 18:20, Jesus says, "For where two or three gather in my name, there am I with them." There's something powerful about agreement. When God has been faithful, say amen. When God has made a way, say amen. When you don't understand everything, but you still trust Him, say amen. From the 1986 album, I Commit to Love, this is one of those inspirational classics that has touched generations. Howard Hewitt, say amen.

Can I get an amen? That was Howard Hewitt with Say Amen from I Commit to Love. And when you begin thinking about the goodness of God, sometimes there's only one conclusion you can reach. God is amazing! In Mark 10:27, Jesus says, "With man, this is impossible, but not with God. All things are possible with God." Did you hear that? All things are possible with God. So don't measure God's ability by your limitations. Don't measure God's power by your resources. And don't measure God's plan by what you can see right now. Going back to 1977 and the album Songbird, here is the incredible Denise Williams with God is Amazing.

Yes! Yes! Yes! Denise Williams, God is Amazing, from Songbird. This is Praise, Inspirations, and we're celebrating music that speaks directly to the Spirit. Listen to the words of Jesus in John 6:37. All those the Father gives me will come to me, and whoever comes to me, I will never drive away. What a promise! You may have been rejected by people. You may have been misunderstood. You may have felt overlooked. But Jesus says, come! From his 1984 gospel album, The Wonders of His Love, here is the soaring voice of Philip Bailey. I will no wise cast you out.

Philip Bailey with I Will No Wise Cast You Out from The Wonders of His Love. My friend, you are not abandoned. You are not forgotten. In Matthew 6, Jesus tells us to look at the birds of the air. They don't sow, they don't reap, they don't store away in barns, and yet our heavenly Father feeds them. Then Jesus asks the question, are you not much more valuable than they? God knows where you are. God knows what you need, and God will take care of you. From the 1976 album Flowers, here are the emotions with God Will Take Care of You.

Oh, that's encouragement right there. The Emotions with God Will Take Care of You from the album Flowers. Now, inspiration isn't meant to stop with us. Jesus says in Matthew 5:14, "You are the light of the world." And in Matthew 5:16, he tells us, "Let your light shine before others, that they may see your good deeds and glorify your Father in heaven." We're called to make a difference. We're called to bring hope. We're called to carry the light of Christ beyond the walls and into the world. From the 1987 album Touch the World, this is Earth, Wind, and Fire with the Hawkins family. Touch the World.

Earth, Wind, and Fire with the Hawkins family and Touch the World from the album Touch the World. You're listening to Praise Inspirations. Sometimes praise is a celebration. Sometimes praise is a shout. And sometimes praise is simply remembering. Remembering the people God used to encourage us. Remembering those who prayed for us. Remembering those who planted seeds of faith and love in our lives. In John 15:12, Jesus says, "My command is this, love each other as I have loved you." From her 1985 album, Shirley Murdoch, here is Shirley Murdoch with Tribute.

That was Shirley Murdoch with Tribute from Shirley Murdoch. Now we're going back to Psalm 150. Praise him with the sounding of the trumpet. Praise him with the harp and lyre. Praise him with timbrel and dancing. And then the psalm closes with these words. Let everything that has breath praise the Lord. If you're breathing, you've got a reason to praise. If God woke you up, you've got a reason to praise. If you're still standing after everything you've been through, you've got a reason to praise. From his 2004 inspirational album, I Need an Angel, here's Reuben Studdard. Shout to the Lord!

Come on and shout to the Lord. That was Reuben Studdard with Shout to the Lord from I Need an Angel. And now we come to one of the simplest yet most profound truths of the gospel. Jesus loves you. John 3:16 says, "For God so loved the world that he gave his one and only Son, that whoever believes in him shall not perish but have eternal life." Before the title, before the position, before the success, before the applause, you are loved by God. Here is the incomparable Whitney Houston with Jesus Loves Me from the I Will Always Love You CD. Never forget this message. Jesus loves you.

Whitney Houston, Jesus Loves Me, from the I Will Always Love You CD. What a reminder. And you know what? Sometimes when the truth is that good, you've got to say it again. In Mark 11:24, Jesus says, "Whatever you ask for in prayer, believe that you have received it, and it will be yours." Faith says amen before every detail has been revealed. Faith says amen while you're still waiting. Faith says amen because God is trustworthy. Howard Hewitt returns to our Inspirations collection, this time from the 1988 album Forever and Ever. Howard Hewitt, Say Amen, vocal remix.

Say Amen. Howard Hewitt with the Say Amen vocal remix from Forever and Ever. This is Praise Inspirations. In John 15:9, Jesus says, "As the Father has loved me, so have I loved you. Now remain in my love." We need God's love, not just on Sunday morning, not just when life gets difficult. We need His love every hour, every day, every step of the journey. From her 2014 album, Where My Heart Belongs, here is the legendary Gladys Knight with Need Your Love You.

That was Gladys Knight with Need You Love You from Where My Heart Belongs. My friend, what are you carrying today? Is it fear? Regret? Disappointment? Pain? In Matthew 11:28, Jesus says, "Come to me, all ye who are weary and burdened, and I will give you rest." You don't have to carry it by yourself. Take your worries. Take your failures. Take your broken heart. Take your burdens. Take it to the cross. From the 2018 album, The Promise, here is the smooth and soulful voice of Will Downing with Take It to the Cross.

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Take It to the Cross from the Promise. You're listening to Praise Inspirations. Now, after you've experienced the goodness of Jesus, how can you keep it to yourself? In Mark 5:19, Jesus says, "Go home to your own people and tell them how much the Lord has done for you and how he has had mercy on you. Tell somebody. Tell them he saved you. Tell them he kept you. Tell them he brought you through." We're talking about Jesus. From the 2019 album Testimony, here is Gloria Gaynor with Yolanda Adams talking about Jesus. Well, I

And that brings us to the close of this special presentation of praise. But before we go, I want you to remember the words of Psalm 150. Let everything that has breath praise the Lord. As long as you've got breath, you've got praise. As long as God has given you another day, you've got purpose. And as long as Jesus is Lord, you've got hope. We've heard Jennifer Holliday, Howard Hewitt, Denise Williams, Philip Bailey, The Emotions, Earth, Wind, and Fire with the Hawkins family, Shirley Murdoch, Ruben Studdard, Whitney Houston, Gladys Knight, Will Downing, and Gloria Gaynor with Yolanda Adams. Music to encourage you. Music to strengthen you. Music to remind you that God is faithful. Remember to keep the faith, keep moving forward, and no matter what happens, keep on praising. This has been Praise Inspirations, where the music inspires the heart and uplifts the soul. Until next time, God bless you.

0: welcome to WHJD, What Has Jesus Done For You? I'm Babbie Mason, and I'm the host of the show, along with my wonderful co-host, who happens to be my sister, Benita Deer. And we're delighted to be hosts of this great show we call WHJD, What Has Jesus Done? And here on WHJD, What Has Jesus Done? We celebrate the God stories of authors, singers, songwriters, ordinary people with extraordinary God stories. And so today, we are just happy to be gathered around the microphone. Benita Deer, how are you doing, my friend and my sister? What's going on?
1: Well, Babbie, I'm doing marvelously well today. Delighted to be here with you. And Babbie, as you know, our desire is to encourage our listening audience in their walk with Christ to make a great commotion of the Great Commission.
0: I like that. Making a great commotion of the Great Commission. That's what we do here on WHJD.
1: Exactly. We're all commanded to do that. And we want our listeners to know that they should make sharing their faith the new normal by telling others about God's goodness in your life. Here on WHJD, What Has Jesus Done For You? Our aim is to inspire you to share your faith in Christ with everyone you can, in every way you can, and everywhere you can. As you prepare to listen to the God story of our guest, our prayer is that you are motivated to share your faith by boldly telling others about what Jesus has done for you. Listen now to the amazing God story as Babbie introduces our special guest.
0: We are extremely excited today to have as our very special guest none other than Vernessa Mitchell. And Vernessa Mitchell is an award-winning gospel singer, songwriter, and recording artist. She has been nominated for the Grammy, the Stellar, and the Dove Award. Her single, Reap What You Sow, has gone platinum 3 times. She's a triple platinum artist. She has recorded over 10 recorded projects. She has sung for presidents and prime ministers, including singing for President Bill Clinton's inauguration. She's a former Motown artist and was a member of the stunning, stellar singing group called High Energy. She's progressively working on improving her life and her lifestyle. She recently graduated from Carver Bible College with a bachelor's degree in theology, and she's currently working on her master's degree in communication with an emphasis in film and script writing. Vernessa Mitchell, welcome to WHJD, What Has Jesus Done? Welcome to the show.
2: Well, it's a great privilege to be here with both you and Vernita, and I'm excited.
0: Thank you for being with us, Vernessa. You know, Vernessa, we have a long history. We go way back to something like the 80s, mm-hmm. and we share a mutual love for gospel music.
2: Yes.
0: You're a singer-songwriter. We've recorded together.
2: Yes.
0: We've written together.
2: Yes.
0: Plus, you are just an extended member of our family, eating at our table, and just enjoy fellowship with one another. Our families are longtime friends, and we're just happy to have you in the studio today. Music is just all over your family.
2: Yes.
0: Beautiful singers. Your sister, Barbara, has sung on many of my records as a background vocal singer. Your brothers. I mean, the whole family sings.
2: Yes.
0: So talk to me about those musical influences. What was that like, having music in your family and music just being a vital part of your family growing up?
2: Well, you know, my dad was a pastor, and we were raised in church all of our lives. He never worried about whether the choir didn't show up because he had 3 sopranos, 3 altos, 2 tenors. I played the piano. My sister Barbara played drums. My brother played the guitar. So he just, we just grew up in church, just, you know, playing in church and loving on God and loving on Jesus. And that's the way we were brought up. My father sings and his brother sings. And so, you know, we just inherited that gift from our parents. And so we grew up and we had a mother that loved God and she was a missionary and she tried to play the piano, but she couldn't. But we were just a loving family, and music always is the one thing that brought us all close together, you know. And we would get some days and sell a family get-togethers. We would just all sing and play music and write songs. And that's the way we grew up.
0: You have a beautiful history that really kind of includes the gamut, because you, very early in your teen years, became a member of High Energy.
2: Yes.
0: Which is a Motown singing group. Now, I'm going to go back into the archives and my memories. Benita, I don't know if you remember this, but when we used to roller skate on Sunday nights at the roller skating rink in Jackson, Michigan, where you and I grew up,
1: yes,
0: there was a tune that said, "You keep turning me off."
2: Can't turn me off.
0: Right in the middle of turning me on. Well, that was high energy, and Vanessa was a member of that group.
1: Get out of here.
0: Get out of here. Yeah. Yes, she was a member of High Energy, and we used to roller skate to that song.
1: And the song that you all just sang, that was
0: one of their big hits.
2: Yes.
0: One of their big radio hits.
1: With him at that time.
2: Yes. I was the lead singer at the time.
1: Oh, my goodness.
2: So, I always had this hope to have my own contract one day. Even when I was younger, I used to tell my mother, I'm going to be a star one day. And I used to always tell her that. And we entered into a lot of talent shows when we were young, 12, 13, 14. And one year, the city of Pasadena was looking for, they decided to, during the bicentennial year,

0: they would pay us to go and sing for those that year. Well, the program was so successful, they just continued it, and every year they renewed it, and so we ended up being in that program for about 3 to 4 years, so it was wonderful.
1: So, Vanessa, the Motown that I know has Detroit written all over it.
0: Mm-hmm.
1: Did your experiences with High Energy, did that experience bring you to Detroit, and tell us a little bit more about that experience.
0: Well, through this program, because we would travel all over the city of Pasadena, we ended up at this rehabilitation event for kids that were autistic. And so we sang there, and one of the parents came up to us and said, "I would love to take you to Berry Gordy's sister. I know her personally, and I know she would love your voices, and if you would allow me to, I'd love to do that." And we said, "Well, yeah, you know." So at that time, we were called New Experience. That was the name of our group. He took us to Beverly Hills, where she lived. This was Berry Gordy's sister, Gwen Gordy Fruqua. And we auditioned, and of course, the rest is history. She fell in love with the group. We signed with Motown. We started our first album with Gold, and we did Soul Train, American Bandstand, Mike Douglas, Dinah Shore, all them shows.
1: Met Don Cornelius.
0: Don Cornelius, yeah. And it was so much fun. It was just an experience that's embedded that I'll never forget.
1: What did your parents think about this relationship with Motown? I mean, you coming from, pretty much a conservative family. You grew up Kojic.
0: Mm-hmm.
1: How did your parents embrace your relationship with Motown and singing secular music and doing American Bandstand and all these things that may have been, a little outside of the realm of the church?
0: Well, my mother knew that I always wanted to sing professionally. She didn't want me to sign because she's very conservative, but my dad, he wanted us to pursue our careers. They were not really happy about secular music at all. My dad signed the contract, my mother didn't sign. So it was like good cat, good cop, bad cop, she said, in case I have to go over there and knock somebody in the head about her child, you know what I mean? But in any case, we got signed because they knew it was something that we wanted, and they knew that, it was something that we had to get out of our systems or either experience.
1: Yes.
0: You had to
1: work through that.
0: Yes.
1: So did you consider that a really good experience?
0: I did. God is so good. We never got on drugs or anything. We don't have that story. It was just a story of pursuing your dream. But, I got there. We were, our record went gold and was playing all over the world. It started out R&B and then it went pop, and success was coming. And in the midst of all of that, God said, "It's time to leave." And I was like, "Wow, right now, God?" I said, "I'm just making money." And, he said, "I want you to leave now." Because it's like he showed me that lifestyle. And he said, "Is this really what you want?" And I saw that just because you have money, it doesn't mean that that brings happiness. There's so much more that I wanted to give as an artist that, in the secular world, it's about the artist. It's about giving them glory. But in Christ, it's about giving him the glory. And I think that the way, because God created us in his image, there's no satisfaction when you're the one always being lifted up. You mm-hmm. still have that emptiness. You still, because God created us in his image and we're to glorify him. And so as soon as I dedicated my life back to the Lord and began to give him the praise, that's where my fulfillment, my joy, my peace came,
1: Well, what happened to the group as a whole once you decided to
0: leave?
1: Yes.
0: My sister became the lead singer. She stayed, and she recorded Blame It on Love with Smokey Robinson. They continued to put out albums and stuff, but my mom knew that once I left, she didn't want Barbara over there by herself, so she just kept praying that Barbara would eventually leave, which she did. And then we started singing together, with Benson and a word, and I signed with a gospel label, and we started me and her started singing. She started helping me write my songs and along with Babby. So
1: after you left Motown, mm-hmm. did you immediately launch that gospel music career that you're famous for today?
0: No, I didn't. After I left Motown, I got in a church, and God said, "Now that you've left Motown, I want to teach you about me." And I said, "Well, I want to sing gospel." He said, "How can you sing about a man you don't know yet?"

0: And so he said, it's going to take a little getting to know me to know what to sing about. So I became a part of a church in Los Angeles, and they trained me in ministry. I studied the word. I began to serve as a servant. I cleaned the bathrooms. I taught. I did everything that I could to become a servant of Christ, and learned a lot about this walk. Got hurt by some church folks, but I still kept growing, still kept learning, and eventually God said, okay, now you're ready. It's like I had to go through boot camp. You know what I mean? Mm-hmm. And then God said, you're ready to go full time. And that was about 8 or 9 years, actually.
1: Well, Vanessa, you've been in ministry for quite a while.
0: Oh yeah, over 30 years now. And full time, yeah.
1: And in ministry, how have you dealt with being single? How have you sort of, you know, listened to God directing your life, mm-hmm. and being faithful and honoring Him and His Word, mm-hmm. how has that impacted your singleness and your single lifestyle?
0: You know, I just was one of those Christians that I actually believed the Word of God. I just literally believed it. So when the Word of God says, you know, trust in the Lord with all thy heart, lean not to your, I actually believe that. When he says, don't commit fornication, I actually believe that. I wasn't one of those people that believed and didn't do. I actually did it. So in essence, that kind of helped to save my life. You know what mm-hmm. I mean? So when I got saved, I broke off with my boyfriend. No more, you know, sex or none of that. And I committed that part of me to the Lord. So I've been celibate for over 30 years, at least 30. I know over 25 for sure.
2: You know, you talked, Vanessa, you talked about, let me first of all bring our audience up to date. This is WHJD, What Has Jesus Done? I'm Abby Mason, and I'm here with my co-host, Benita Deer. Benita happens to be my sister, and we partner together in life as well as in ministry, doing this wonderful show called WHJD, What Has Jesus Done? And our conversation today is with none other than the beautiful, melodious Vanessa Mitchell. She is the queen of song and wonderful songwriter. Oh my goodness, anointed of God, a great preacher, communicator, loves the Lord, is passionate about the gospel. And Vanessa, you mentioned a moment ago that obedience literally saved your life.
0: It did.
2: Because you were involved in a relationship. You've been single. You've been single all your life.
0: Right.
2: But there was a season in your life where you came close to walking down the aisle.
0: Mm-hmm.
2: Dress had already been picked out. That's the date had been set.
0: Mm-hmm.
2: And God closed the door on that relationship. Can you tell us more about that?
0: Well, it's just like what you said. I met a young man in the church I was attending. And, you know, he asked him. We got to know each other. We got very close. He, you know, gave me a ring. We announced the wedding. I got the girls' dresses made, got the shower done. Everything was done except for the invitations. And as I was planning this wedding, the Holy Spirit said, no, I want you to cancel the wedding. And of course, I thought it was just bride jitter. So I went to my pastor, because the Bible says in the midst of counsel, there's safety. So I went to him. He said, maybe you have bride jitters. I said, that's what I thought. And so I went back to planning it, and it got stronger and stronger. I went back to my pastor a second time, and he said, now maybe that's the Holy Spirit that's dealing with you about something. So let's postpone it and see what God is saying. Well, when I did that, my fiance was upset. I was upset. I was crying. My parents came and got me from California, took me back to Atlanta. And I was just confused as to what God was doing. And lo and behold, a year later, to make a long story short, I got a call from Los Angeles from the pastor's wife to say that the young man I was engaged to was very ill and I should come out to see him. This was a year later. So I went back out to Los Angeles, knocked on the door, and when I knocked on the door, behold, he had lesions all over his face, dying from AIDS. And right then and there, God spoke to me and said, this is why I told you to cancel the wedding. Because at that time, you know, AIDS had just came out. People were scared of it. They thought you could get it breathing on somebody. But, you know, I did not know that that young man had that virus. And God was protecting me from danger I could not see.
1: Yeah.
0: So I tell everybody it's important to listen to that inner. The Holy Spirit is real. When you say, what has Jesus done? Baby.
2: Saved your life.
0: If I would have listened. listened to my flesh.
1: Yes. Mm.
0: And if I wouldn't have listened to the pastor, like some people don't do, and if I would have just said, you know what, I'm doing this wedding, I've been waiting a long time, I need this, I would probably not be here on this podcast talking to you two beautiful ladies on what has Jesus done, okay? But thank God.
2: Yes.
1: Thank God.
0: That I did listen, and I ended up singing at his funeral instead of the wedding.
2: Yes, wow.
0: And so I tell people, you know, it's best to just obey God, because obedience to God's word is what saved me. It's nothing that I did, because this flesh is crying out. And the Bible says, you know, when I would do good, evil was what? It's so important to obey God's word in spite of what you're feeling. And so that's what I did. And because of it, it saved my life.
2: Yes, praise God.
0: So I share that with singles, because singles ask me all the time, how do you stay single? And how do you, you know, that's a whole nother topic. But I tell them, living holy, living sanctified, living a life in obedience saved my life. And this is why I'm celibate to this day until marriage. Because had I not been in that circumstance, I would be dead.
2: Yes. Well, Vanessa, we look back over, you know, the seasons that I have known you.
0: Mm-hmm.
2: I remember the beautiful day that we met,
0: mm-hmm.
2: The day that you walked into my family's life, and immediately there was
0: a connection. Yes.
2: a soul connection.
0: I was in the store, and I saw this woman's face on an album, and I just looked at her, and I said, you know what? Something about her. I'm going to buy this record. It was a smile. It was the glow of the Lord, the Holy Spirit on that album. And I put that record in. And when I put at that time it was cassettes. And then when I put that cassette in and listened to it, it's like a chill just came all over my body. And I asked the manager of the store, I said, who is this woman? And she said, oh, well, that's one of our local artists here in Atlanta, Georgia. Babby. I said, can you give me her address? He said, well, it's on the back of the... it's on the back of the album. And I said, well, I had just got to Georgia. I said, I'm going to find this place some kind of way. And I did. And when I found her house, I called her secretary and said, I want these songs, these songs. She said, well, I'm on my way out, but I'm going to leave it in the mailbox. You slip the check in. And she did. And I pulled up to Babby's address.
2: Yeah, that was back in the day. We had our home address on our cassette.
1: So let me get this right. Her address was printed on the cassette.
0: Yes.
1: And you got that address.
0: Mm-hmm.
1: And
2: ended up at our house.
1: Ended up at the house.
0: Yes.
2: And Charles looked out the window of our house and sees this lady reaching in our mailbox.
0: Yes.
2: and so he goes.
0: And I had a big BMW at that time. It was beautiful. So he's like, who is this pulling up in our house?
2: In the driveway. He went outside to investigate.
0: And so he said, can I help you, please? and I said, oh, I'm just, you know, putting the check in and getting the tapes. And we got to talking. And I said, I love your wife, voice, ministry. Just touched my heart. I said, oh, my God, I've been crying all day.
2: So then I had gone out shopping that Saturday afternoon, and Charles said, well, she'll be home in a little while. Come on in and wait for her.
0: Mm-hmm.
2: And so a little while, I came home, and here's Vanessa Mitchell in my house. I said, oh, my gosh, you're the lady that sings Hallelujah.
0: Yeah, yeah.
1: So you were familiar with her music.
2: And yes.
1: But you all hadn't met.
2: She's familiar with
1: your music.
0: Yeah.
2: That she had just purchased. And there was and realized we were both in ministry.
0: And I prophesied to her what the Lord had given me at that time. And she wasn't with Word. She wasn't with no record label at the time. It was her own custom project. But I said, you're getting ready to sign with Word Records. Or you're getting ready to sign with a label. And I said, get ready, because your name is going to be great all over the world. Did I not say
2: that? Yes, ma'am, you did.
0: And it just blows my mind when I see how many places Babby has been around the world, around the globe, things that has come to pass.
2: Yes.
0: And I said, write this down. I mean, it was just, and the same thing happened when her TV show started. God woke me up that morning. I said, Babby, you're getting ready to have a TV program, and it's going to be called Babby's House. Let's write the song.
2: We wrote the theme song over the phone.
0: Over the phone
2: right
0: that day.
1: And I was going to ask you that. How often have the two of you had the opportunity to sing together And what has that been like?
2: We've sung together on stages on many occasions.
0: Oh, yeah.
2: King Foundation annual Martin Luther King celebrations. We've written
0: Gabby's House.
2: Several songs together.
0: Yeah.
2: I've recorded on your records.
0: Yes.
2: We wrote the song Unity together.
0: Yes. Oh, my God.
2: We've written songs that you've recorded on your projects.
0: Yes.
2: As a matter of fact, I think this might be a good time for us to listen to one of your songs.
0: Oh.
2: I love the song On a Mission.
0: Yes.
2: So why don't we take a moment and hear a little bit of your music, Vanessa Mitchell.
0: Okay.
2: And we'll be back after we hear a little bit of that song.
0: Okay, great.

0: amazing rendition. Girl, I tell you, nobody can deliver a song like you can deliver a song.
1: Well, thank you, Babby. And you know, I was hoping you would play something that you wrote on my album. Because all of the songs that Babby has written, oh my God. Everything is going to be all right. That's a classic. That is a classic. And I hope you play.

0: It has been phenomenal.
1: Well, listen, I can tell from listening to you sing why you have so many awards and why you have been given all the accolades that you've been given and sung on so many wonderful stages for so many great people, because you are a fantastic artist in and of yourself.
0: Thank you so much.
2: Well, Vanessa, what advice would you give to those women who are single, even those who are single and saved, and they are waiting for Mr. Right and thinking about settling for Mr. Right now? You know, give that woman some encouragement and encourage her to wait and trust in the Lord.
0: You know, I say to women all the time, you know, love yourself. The Bible says to love your neighbor as yourself. Mm-hmm. Find your passion first. Find the thing that you really love to do. Because when you finally meet him, he is just going to be an addition to the happiness you already have. God didn't make him everything, honey. If he did, we wouldn't need Jesus. So the fact of the matter is, he's just a small part. So I would say find your mission, find your burden, and trust God that he knows and he hears.
1: Well, Vanessa, you talk about finding your mission and finding your purpose. And from what I hear, you've gone back to school. Can you tell us a little bit about what you're doing now and now what you're working on?
0: Yeah, I've always been the type of person, Bernita, where I always like to just build and improve on different things. So I'm going to school for my master's currently now in film and script writing, because I have a couple of movies I'd like to put out. You know, stories that God has laid on my heart to do, and I want to know how to, you know, structure them and better build on the characters and that people can relate to, because I think Hollywood is in need, again, of good writers that really give people some hope and substance.
2: Yes.
0: That the viewer can leave with something that can change their life, that can impact.
2: Well, Vanessa Mitchell, thank you so very much for being our very special guest today on WHJD, What Has Jesus Done? It's such a blessing to have you on the show.
0: Well, it's such a blessing to be here, and I'm so proud of Babby and you. And, you know, this show is just going to, I prophesy that it'll go all over the world and inspire so many listeners to tell their testimonies, and that will call in and write in to you guys and say, look, I got a story I want to tell on that podcast, because it's exciting what you guys are doing.
2: Thank you, Vanessa.
0: God,
2: we received that word from you today, and we are just so grateful that we have this opportunity, dear listener, to reach out to you and encourage you to share your story and just let the world know what God has done for you, and therefore encouraging you and others in your most holy faith. Thank you for joining us on today's segment of WHJD, What Has Jesus Done? And we invite you to tune in the next time when we get together for another powerful session of God stories and conversations with another exciting guest. 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We'd love to hear from you and invite you to share your stories on our website. 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We've got beautiful books and wonderful design t-shirts and other wear. You can wear your faith when you share your faith. And we also invite you to share your God story online. And the book is also available at your local bookstore or wherever great books are sold. So follow us also on social media. And as we bring our program to a close, we pray that you never doubt God's enduring love for you,
1: that you confidently stand up for Christ, step up in faith, and speak up about what Jesus has done for you. Now go and make a great commotion of the Great Commission. Thanks for tuning in to WHJD, What Has Jesus Done For You? And until next time, be blessed.

Welcome to Bible Chicks, women who are normally just as is, but we're at our supernatural best when we choose to read, believe, and live out God's Word, whatever's going on in our lives. So get ready to laugh with us and be blessed as you hear our unique stories and inspiring music. Thanks for joining us. It's going

0: I'm Carol Brewer, and I'm so glad you could join us for another Bible Chicks broadcast. Today, our very special guest is a champion of God's Word. She holds a Master's of Divinity and an honorary doctorate and has shared God's truth with love to over a million people in her 35-year career. In 2016, she spoke for Women of Faith on the final Loved Tour, traveling to 22 cities and reaching a half a million women. Of course, I'm speaking of the fabulous Thelma Wells, affectionately known as Mama T. Hi, Thelma.
1: Hi, Carol. How are you? Thank you for that introduction.
0: Oh, my blessing. You know, we're going to start off with a song. It's a really fun song that I wrote called I'm Walking With My Lord Today. And then we want you to stay tuned. You will be blessed because Mama T will be up next.

0: today.
1: If you've just tuned in, you're listening to Bible Chicks. I'm Carol Brewer, and it's my honor to now welcome my very special guest and friend, Thelma Wells. Welcome, Thelma, to Bible Chicks.
2: Oh, I'm so excited, Carol, to be with you today. Thank you for asking me.
1: Oh, my blessing. And we've had an opportunity to get to know each other over the years through Christian Women in Media Association.
2: Yes, we have.
1: Yeah, we have. And so much to say just about that group and how we're united in purpose and vision. So I'm so grateful that God has united our hearts, too.
2: So am I. Yeah. I really am. Mm-hmm. It's a wonderful organization, and you are wonderful in it. Aww. So bless the Lord.
1: Yes, bless the Lord. And Thelma, you have so many topics that God has laid on your heart, but one recurring message that you has been kind of continuous throughout your career is that you have a passion to help us be the best that we can be. I love that darling little bumblebee logo that you use. And please tell us about that passion you have to helping us know Jesus better.
2: One of the great things that has happened to me in the 1970s is that I was a banker, and I was teaching all of these high-powered bankers classes. I found that they had such low self-esteem, and so I asked the Lord to please give me something that I could encourage them. Mm-hmm. Well, I heard about the Mary Kay Ash, the bumblebee is not supposed to be able to fly, et cetera, et cetera. Its wings are too heavy, body is too heavy, wingspan is too shallow. And I decided to check that out and see if it was true. So I called the Collin County Beekeepers Association here in Texas, and they told me, yes, that is true, and sent me the credentials on that. Well, the Lord really laid on my heart to begin a seminar called A Formula for Success. B plus E equals S. That is, be aware of who you are. Mm-hmm. Eliminate the negatives in your life are the effects of negativities in your life. Eternal value is really all that matters. And all of that equals success, S. So B plus E equals S. And I have gone all over the world, literally, telling people that, speaking in seminars, speaking as keynote speaker at many, many places. And my daughters tell me, because they travel with me a lot, I've never heard you do that the same way twice, Mama. What's happening? I said, the points are the same, but the audiences are different. Mm-hmm. So I have to define who the audience is and then customize it for that particular audience. God is good. He is so creative, and he gives us so much creativity.
1: Mm-hmm. He does. So being aware, how can we be aware? Right now,
2: we can be aware of the fact that when God made us, he made no junk. Okay. Mm-hmm. He made us with everything that we needed, including wisdom. He did not give us understanding because he said, in all you're getting, get an understanding. We have to ask him. Mm-hmm. So we have to know who we are. The next thing is that we have to defy the odds in terms of our emotions. Mm-hmm. Oh, my goodness. And particularly women. Now, I'm not really talking about us, but we get emotional. And so how do we do that?
1: Do we? No, yes. Sweet. I think so. Huh. Okay, I've got Kleenex right here, so go on.
2: So be aware that you can arrest your emotions by doing several things. Mm-hmm. I do. I study my Bible every day. I have to. I have to eat that food every day. Yes. I praise, and I know you are a praiser and a singer, Carol, and that really heals our souls.
1: It does.
2: I also do something for somebody else and don't expect anything in return from them. Okay?
1: Yes.
2: If they don't say my food was good, I tell myself my food was good. Okay?
1: Mm-hmm, mm-hmm.
2: And then the next E is eternal value. It is only what you do for Christ that's going to make any difference in the world and in the world to come. And last is success. Success is not measured so much by the status one has attained in life, but rather by the obstacles one has overcome while trying to succeed.
1: Yes.
2: And so I expand those and do seminars or workshops or whatever, to help people live a better life for themselves, which also stems in helping other people live a better life too.
1: Oh, what a wonderful seminar. Okay, let's sign up. It sounds great. I appreciate your sharing so much. And because of just our program time, you know, we're not able to talk completely about the seminar, but I got those points. Be aware and eliminate the negative. That is so true. And then the eternal value and how God really helps us overcome those obstacles. Oh, he has done that so many, proven that on and on, over and over again in my life, Thelma, and I know yours too. And, you know, we can't, one of the things that really resonated with me is that you said in one of our prayer calls, you cannot put new wine in old wineskins. You talked about
2: That's
1: that.
2: Right.
1: So tell us just briefly about a new beginning, where we can start, where it's not just recreated, but a new creation. I know that's on your heart too.
2: It really is. I spoke with a gentleman this morning that was at the summit he was from overseas. Mm-hmm. And he was worried about not being able to do what God wants him to do, et cetera, et cetera. And I said to him, this is talking about new beginnings. Mm-hmm. Why don't you settle down? Why don't you get quiet? And why don't you ask God what he wants you to do? And I gave him the example of all of us that are really, you know, hyper people, mm-hmm. want to do so much, so often, so many times for so many people. But is that what God says for us to do? I stopped doing all these goals. I stopped doing that years ago. Why? Because by the time I thought I was going to do a goal, God changed it. Mm-hmm. So what I do is every morning, it's morning by morning, new mercies. Every morning, I will say, God, I know what I think I want to do today, but what do you want me to do today? What do you want me to work on today? And I listen for him. How do you listen? I listen for the voice in my head, or I listen for the charge that I get in my body, and I'll do this today. Because we run too fast to do too much that maybe God isn't telling us to do. Sometimes he says, sit down and be quiet and listen to me. Ask me questions. And so as we are doing our daily everything, prayer, worship, oh yes, worship. I go to bed worshiping, I get up worshiping, okay? Mm-hmm. And praising, thanking God for another moment to be able to do whatever he wants us to do. I've started different conferences, and you've said that. The conference that I started last year was one about families, and it's called A Generation Love Divine Explosion. I've done four of these conferences now. I'm going to do one in Africa in the next 30 days, and God has put families back together. Now, why did I think of that? I was trying to think of something new to say to women of faith. Mm-hmm. And I said, Lord, I need you to tell me what I need to talk about. This is the last time I'm going to be able to do this. And he said, family, and showed me in my mind's eye the diversity that I have in my family. I have everybody from Indians to Koreans to I have about eight different heritages, mm-hmm. in my family. And I asked God, why? And this is what he said to me in my mind. I've never heard him speak audibly. But in my mind, he said, before the world began, I knew I would send you to the nations of the world.
1: And God will be, and God will be sending us wherever we're needed. It could even be next door. It can be wherever he plants us. He will use us in such a powerful way and use us powerfully just as he uses you, Thelma. I'm Carol Brewer, and we're going to hear more from Thelma Wells as she shares about her conferences and life-changing books. We'll be right back right after this quick break.
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3: 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Don't you know we're Bible Chicks?
1: Welcome back to Bible Chicks. I'm your host, Carol Brewer, visiting with our special guest, Thelma Wells, affectionately known as Mama T. Welcome back, Thelma.
2: Thank you so much. I'm glad to be back with you.
1: Oh, yes. And, you know, we're talking about family and your wonderful conference, Generation Love, Divine Explosion. Ooh, a divine explosion. That sounds pretty exciting.
2: It is exciting. And let me tell you, it is a family conference, and we have nobody on the stage by themselves. And so if they sing, if they dance, whatever, they dance with their family, they dance with someone who is acquainted with their family. Mm-hmm. What we wanted to do was to show that families are the most important thing that God ever made. It was the first institution that He organized, and that we need our families, regardless to who they are, what they say, how they look, whatever. Mm-hmm. And so what we have done, we have created a forum, if you will, to be able to speak about the authority that we have in our family for mothers and fathers, to be able to show children how they participate in the family to make a happy family, and to show how some of the families that we have interviewed have not made it, and show some of the flaws in the families that can be fixed by the Word of God.
1: Mm-hmm.
2: It's such an exciting time for us. We've had people like Babbie Mason on and her granddaughter for the first time, and other people on the program to be able to show that if you have talent, skill, ability, know-how, but especially love, then the family can survive in a divine explosion of love and order.
1: That sounds fabulous. And you know, Thelma, you know, I don't have any children. And so God has given me the gift of being a spiritual mom. And there might mm-hmm. be somebody listening here, many listening that are childless or maybe single. And the family can be kind of a hurtful thought for those who don't have one. But you know, it doesn't have to be a physical family. God gives us spiritual kids all over if we just look and look for places to serve and bring a community together. What a joy and blessing that is for someone like me who worked for many years with developmentally disabled adults. And that was our family for my husband and me. And so when you say family, if we have physical family, praise God. But it doesn't have to be just physical family. God will plant us where He can use us.
2: That's right. And in the church, there may be people who don't have families, or if the families have gone or whatever. When I talk about families, I'm mm-hmm. mothers and fathers, children.
1: Right.
2: But let me tell you what, we are the family of God.
1: We are.
2: And because we are the family of God, He has created us to love each other, to adore each other, to help each other, to minister to each other. So if you don't have a physical family, you've got a better family than that.
1: Mm-hmm.
2: You've got an emotional, a family of love. And that love is brought to us by the love of God through His Son, Jesus Christ. So
1: yes.
2: Family can be made, okay?
1: Yes.
2: Mm-hmm. There are a lot of people who don't have the mother, father, sister, brother, et cetera, et cetera.
1: Yes.
2: But you do have the love of God that's spread abroad in your heart. And you can love somebody better sometimes than you love your physical family.
1: Yes.
2: So don't feel bad if you don't have children or if whatever is going on. Thank God that He has given you the opportunity to be in the family of God, and you can create what He tells you to create in terms of family, and it will last for eternity.
1: It will. It will. I love that you've written over 40 books. Oh my gosh, God just gave you a brain. That's for sure. And the ability to put your thoughts into a concise way that we can get what you're thinking and get what God is saying through you. And you also have training manuals. And some of these titles are incredible. Ready to Win Over Depression. Oh, I'm ready for that one. Mama T says, Rise and Shine. God, give me victory over anger. Oh, Gee, I never get mad. Do you ever get mad? No. And then how about...
2: Yeah, right.
1: Right, yeah. Listen up, beloved. There's a good title. And
2: yes.
1: Oh, I'm listening. And this title is fabulous. Don't Give In. God Wants You to Win. Tell us about that book, Thelma.
2: I wrote that book, I think, at a time that I was really kind of feeling pretty low. Mm-hmm. I really was. And I didn't know how to write the book. But anyway, you got to read the book to know how I started it. But God says to us, each of us is a winner. When we love Him and trust Him and worship Him and live for Him, we've already won. Okay? So, because we have already won, the battle is not ours. It's the Lord's. He has given us Ephesians, the book of Ephesians, the book of Colossians, and other books in the Bible to show us that we are winners regardless of what happens in our lives.
1: Yes.
2: And so, in that book, though, there was a strange phenomenon in the book beginning on page 62, because I have no idea from page 62 to page 72 where in the world I found this information other than God led me to it. And it's talking about all of the wiles of the devil that Satan wants to condemn us about.
1: Yes.
2: That we have, that there is therefore no condemnation to those, you know.
1: Yes.
2: None at all. So God wants us to win in every situation. I don't care what it is. We can win, but we've got to win knowing the promises of God, knowing how to find those promises, living those promises, and realizing that God is with us every step of the way, whatever happens, whether it's grief, whether it's disappointment, whatever it is. And
1: it's
2: so I tell people, read the book. And when you get to page 62, stop and check yourself out of that book, okay? Mm-hmm. See who you are and see what you're doing to sabotage winning for God. We sabotage that. We get down to the dumps and all of that, you know, and we think, oh, goodness, and we do crazy things. Yes, I have been angry in my life, but you know what? When I read that and had to check that off in my own self's book, I had to say, oh, Lord, please forgive me. So what do I do now? I work at, and it's called, it's work.
1: Yes, it is.
2: I work at, it's real work. I mean, it's real work.
1: Discipline.
2: It's not, yes,
1: it is. The fruit of the Spirit, self-control.
2: Oh, hallelujah, hallelujah.
1: Yes.
2: Hallelujah.
1: Mm-hmm.
2: And so I have to read my own book sometimes.
1: Yeah. That's a good idea. Yeah, that's good.
2: But it's full of scripture, and that's the main thing. It's what God says. It's not what Thelma Wells says. It's not what Mama T says. Mm-hmm. It's what God says.
1: Yes.
2: Mm-hmm.
1: I'm blessed to hear about that. And yes, you know, God, we just give Him a try. He's just saying, you know, I'm here with open arms. He says, I'm here. Just trust me and I will show you. That's what God says to us.
2: Mm-hmm,
1: and
2: mm-hmm.
1: He says, just wait in my presence. Be, you know, I'm faithful. I'm true. All the attributes that He is, that God's word tells us. And
2: Carol,
1: He will bring it to pass. He will in His perfect timing.
2: One of the things I used to pray for is, Lord, give me more faith.
1: Mm-hmm.
2: I used to pray for that. And I looked at this and I said, wait a minute. God has given us a measure of faith. Everybody has a measure of faith. It is not up to God to give us more faith. It's up to us to establish the faith that we have in Him and to give more faith to ourselves. When Jesus went on the cross and He said, it is finished, He meant everything good is taken care of. I've taken care of everything. I've taken care of your sickness. I've taken care of your diseases. I've taken care of your faith. I've taken care of your money. I've taken care of all of that. Now it is up to you to trust me and value me enough to take care of your own faith. I mean, that blew me out of the water, because I've been, Lord, give me more faith.
1: Mm-hmm.
2: He already gave it to us.
1: He did. It's finished.
2: It's already done. It's finished. And so daily, I have to ask the Lord, Lord, help me to see and nurture the faith that you have given me to walk in these situations. I've walked through sickness. I've walked through financial disaster. I've walked through a lot of things. But had it not been for me saying, thank you, God, for the faith that you've given me, and I have faith greater than a mustard seed. And you said that if I have faith greater than a mustard seed, I could speak to the mountains in my life and tell them to move. He has proven his word is true, and I have done that. And so that's just one of the things that you will find out in the book.
1: Yes. Will you pray with us, Thelma, for our audience? I know what a blessing you are, and just what is God's laying on your heart right now to share with us?
2: So, Lord, I want to thank you that you pour into the hearts of those who are listening right now, that I don't care what goes on in the world. They don't have to fear. They don't have to worry when they put their trust in you, because you are the author and the finisher of our faith. You are the God who loves us better than anybody else. You are the God who sustains us. It is you, Lord. Let that pour into the hearts of the minds of those who are hearing. And Father, let us be faithful unto death so that you will give us a crown of life. In Jesus' name, amen.
1: Amen. Thank you, Thelma Wells, Mama T, for carving out time to be with us today. You are a blessing.
2: Thank you, and you are too. And keep on singing, keep on talking, keep on blessing people.
1: Have a great day, Thelma.
2: You too, darling.
1: Bye-bye.
2: Okay. Bye-bye.
1: And make sure to visit ThelmaWells.com to learn more about Mama T's fabulous conferences, TV shows, and books. Aren't you grateful that God gives us second chances over and over again? I am. When we turn our hearts back to Him, we have a brand new start.

O Lord, whatever else I do, I won't stop loving you. Right now you can say, Lord, I give you my heart, my mind, my whole being to you today. Won't you trust God for his new beginning, his second chance? Say, yes, Father God, I will trust you in spite of my circumstances, because you showed your great love for me through your Son, Jesus Christ. I won't stop loving you. Believe me, when you give your heart to God, he will give you his supernatural strength to meet life head on. Thanks so much for joining us today, and please know that your feedback and support are so appreciated, and your prayers too. 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I'm Carol Brewer, and please always remember that the Bible tells us, in him we live and move and have our being. God bless you as you follow our Lord, and have a great day.

0: Hello, everyone, and welcome. Welcome to Babbie's House on the Radio. I am your host, Babbie Mason, and thank you so very much for joining me today. You know, it always brings me great pleasure to meet young people who are dedicating their lives, their gifts, and their talents to the Lord. And today's guest fits that description perfectly. She is a young singer-songwriter, a performer who is really gifted and dedicated in communicating her and expressing her love for the Lord through her music. She writes her own songs, and I love the fact that her family is involved in her ministry. I met her and her dad when they were on the set of Babbie's House, my television show that appears on cable television and on streaming as well. It's called Babbie's House. And Hannah Foster was our very special guest then, and she is our very special guest today. Hannah, how are you today, my friend?
1: I'm great. How are you?
0: I'm wonderful. Thanks for joining me today. Well, I'm excited to talk with you, Hannah, because I'm always intrigued by young people who have been singing since they were kids. They've been on stage ever since they were little. They started writing songs when they were a kid. So talk to me about those musical influences that began to impact your life as a child.
1: Yes, ma'am. I would say from the time I was 5 years old when I started singing, there were so many people that I was surrounded by that always encouraged me. My family members, close friends, as well as my church family, and they always inspired me to continue to sing, which was great, and it gave me the confidence I needed. So I would definitely have to give them the credit.
0: That's awesome. Now, your dad is one of those people who is a great encouragement to you, but he seems to be more than just an encourager. He seems to be, like, all involved. Talk to me about the role that your dad plays in your ministry.
1: Yes, ma'am. From the time I was a little girl, he has always encouraged me to sing, always pushed me to try my best. And, you know, he's my biggest cheerleader, that's for sure. So I'm very thankful and grateful to have him in my life. And he definitely plays a part in encouraging me to continue to do so.
0: Who are some of those people that influenced you and inspired you musically? Who are some of the people whose music you might admire, or whose music, even as a kid, you may have even imitated or emulated in your early days? Who are some of those people that have impacted you along the way musically?
1: Yes, ma'am. I would say Natalie Grant is a huge person that I listened to as a young child and still do today. I love her music. I love the style of her music. And so from a young age, I've sang her music. I would also say Michael W. Smith, Chris Tomlin, they have all been huge influences for me, and it definitely have helped me, you know, decide that this is something I would like to pursue.
0: Michael W. Smith and Natalie Grant's ministry, their ministry is really predicated and built on a foundation of great music that centers around strong lyrics. It's built on the truth of God's word. What is it about their ministry and their music that speaks to you?
1: I would say their music is so real. A lot of the songs that they sing, I can really connect to, and you can feel God's presence and His Holy Spirit, and you know it comes from Him. And a lot of the styles that they sing, or a lot of the songs that they sing, have helped me get through certain, you know, struggles I've faced in my life, and have given me hope or peace. You know, and so I would definitely say they're spirit-filled.
0: Well, as a writer, talk to me about your writing process. The song that we're going to hear today that you wrote called You Deliver Me is a powerful song, and we're going to talk about how you wrote that in just a little bit. But let's talk about your songwriting process. How do you come across your ideas and motivations to write?
1: Every song that I write comes from something I've experienced. Like, a lot of times I'll sit down and I'll write things that, you know, God has done in my life, or times in my life where I've seen His grace shown, or His mercy, or His forgiveness. And so I'll go home and I'll write, you know, many different things that I can think that He has helped me with in my life. And then through writing those, I begin to sing, or I'll put a tune to it. The song just unravels from there. So definitely life experiences and God's grace and mercy in my life plays a humongous part in my songwriting.
0: When did you make the decision to step into music as a ministry? You know, there's one thing for a kid to be involved in school, be involved in church, sing for family gatherings, but you have really made a big step. You started writing your own music, recording your own music, singing on radio and television. You know, that's a huge leap of faith. When did you decide that that was something that you really wanted to pursue?
1: At the age of 18, I really felt God's calling on my life to do something more, you know, to share the songs that I have written with others. But I was very afraid. I was afraid of failure. I was afraid of what other people might think. And so for a long time, I put it off. And it wasn't until my early 20s that I finally surrendered to God and said, okay, I know you're calling me to do this. God, I'm laying this in your hands, and whatever happens is for your glory and your grace, and just use me.
0: You know, I heard you say that you were concerned about what other people thought. You were concerned about the fear of failure, but yet you pressed through. You took that leap of faith, and you did it anyway. I heard somebody say, do it afraid. So it sounds like to me a part of this music ministry, this big leap of

0: like I said, I'm in my early 20s, and I was struggling, you know, with what I was supposed to do with my life. And for the longest time, I felt like, you know, what I was doing was irrelevant or it wasn't important. And it just kept going back to, Hannah, you're supposed to sing and write for me. And that's what God kept telling me. And I finally had to surrender to him and say, okay, Lord, use me. If you're really calling me to do this, show me the way. And so I went home one day from work. I never will forget. And I told my husband, I said, God is really calling me to record this song. And he said, Hannah, you really should. You shouldn't be afraid. And he encouraged me to do that. I also spoke with my mom, who is one of my hugest supporters and encouragers, and she's my prayer warrior for sure. And I said, Mom, I really need you to pray for me. I need you to pray that this is not my will, but this is God's will, and that I make sure that I'm doing God's will. And so she started praying for me, and I was praying, and my husband was praying, and I had some close friends and family praying. And finally, one day I woke up and I was like, I'm not afraid to share this anymore. You know, I need to do this. And so I contacted a producer that I had been interested in for a very long time. And I just took that step. I just took that leap of faith and I said, I'm going to try it. And so I contacted him. I set up a time to meet. I met with him. I sang the song. He was like, this is great. You know, this is very spirit-filled. And I was like, you know, that was the confirmation for me. And so we went forward with the song. We released it. And the many things that have happened since then, I can tell you, has been God.
1: Was this your first time recording?
0: Yes, ma'am, it was.
1: So what was it like, Hannah, to step into that studio, to walk into that booth, to have that microphone standing right there in front of you, and to record one of your songs for the very first time? Talk to us about that.
0: It was the most intimidating and scary things I have ever done. But once I opened my mouth and started singing, it's like it just, this peace came over me. And I knew in that moment that this is exactly where I was supposed to be, you know. But it was very hard for me, and you have to be very vulnerable because, you know, these are your most personal words, and to share them, you know, for the first time, especially to a producer who sees all kinds of, you know, artists and hears all, you know, different styles of, you know, Christian music, it's very intimidating, and you're unsure of yourself, like, am I good enough, or, you know, is this good, is this going to be good for other people? Are people going to receive this, you know? But I definitely had to lay it in God's hands. And like I said, once I started singing, the peace that came over me, I knew it was from God.
1: Well, let's talk about the song. I'm talking today with Hannah Foster. She is a young singer-songwriter and recording artist. She is married. She is in ministry. She has beautiful support from her friends and family, and that is so beautiful to see. She's written a song called You Deliver Me. Hannah Foster, tell us about the inspiration. How did you come to write the song?
0: Personal experiences definitely played a huge part in writing my song, You Deliver Me. From the time I was a teenager, I struggled with low self-esteem and self-worth, as well as not feeling like I belonged. So You Deliver Me was written from those feelings, you know, those feelings of not being good enough, not being pretty enough. Once I gave those feelings to God, he delivered me from them, and I no longer felt that way anymore because I knew I was his child, and I was beautifully and wonderfully made in his image. And so the song You Deliver Me was written from that experience I had as a young teenage girl.

0: I know you enjoy that beautiful song called You Deliver Me by Hannah Foster. Hannah Foster is a young singer-songwriter, and I love Hannah's approach to life. She is open to what the Lord wants to do in her life. She wants to exercise all of her gifts and talents to the glory of God. She's a singer and songwriter, but she's also gaining some experience as a writer, at blogging on Facebook and expressing her thoughts and her feelings online so that people can follow her. And Hannah, I just want to cheer you on and congratulate you for stepping out and using your gifts and your talents for the Lord. And you have been writing online, doing a little blogging, and getting some wonderful response. Tell me about the responses that you're getting to your communicating online.
1: Yes, ma'am. So about 3 weeks ago, I shared on my Hannah Foster Music Facebook page the story behind the song You Deliver Me. And I explained, you know, about the struggles I faced as a young teenage girl and things that I faced even, you know, older than that and even now. And I was amazed by the responses that I got from women who were my age and much older than me that had experienced the same feelings of not feeling good enough, not feeling that they belonged, struggling with their image. Once I got those responses, I really felt God leading me to start blogging. And so I will start blogging on my Hannah Foster Music Facebook page in hopes that other people can relate to some of the things that I go through on a daily basis or I have gone through in my life that the Lord continues to help me with.
0: Well, we congratulate you on that and really encourage you to step out and to use your writing experiences to encourage others, because it's so important for us to know that when we're going through a challenge that we're not alone, that others are having a similar experience and they're journeying with us. And we have the Lord Jesus Christ who is with us. He says, I will never leave you nor forsake you, but I'm with you even until the end of the age. And so we are just encouraged knowing that there are other people who are journeying alongside of us and going through a similar experience, and people like you, Hannah, who are sharing your experiences online. Congratulations on that. Don't stop. Keep doing it. Go for it. I love it. You told us that you have a younger sister who has impacted your life. Of course, sisters, I have a sister, and there's nothing like a sister, but there's a special story that you want to share with us concerning your sister. Tell us about that.
1: Yes, ma'am. My younger sister's name is Rebecca, and she is my best friend. From the time I began singing, she always encouraged me to continue, and she always uplifts me. And, you know, if I'm feeling down, I'll call my sister and I'll say, you know, I'm really having a down day, and she'll pray with me and she'll say, Hannah, God is using you. You have to allow him to use you. And she's so uplifting and encouraging and positive. And I love her positive energy that she shares with me. And it's just the love of Jesus. And when you're around her, you know, you just feel that love, and it just overtakes you as well. So I definitely have to definitely thank her and give her some credit, because she has definitely played a huge part in me, you know, opening up and sharing my music and sharing things that have happened in my life, struggles I've faced. She's definitely helped me open up to those things. So I definitely am grateful to have her as a sister.
0: You know, the Bible talks to us in Ecclesiastes chapter 4. The Bible reminds us that when two walk together, if one falls, the other can pick her up. If two lie down together, there will be heat. The Bible talks about a friend being for us in a time of adversity. And I want us to talk a little bit more about that. I want you to just kind of elaborate on the fact that it's so important to have a special friend, a sister, a brother, a prayer warrior, someone who can journey along with us, pray with us through difficult times, lift us up when we're in the pit. Talk to us. Just encourage that person that's listening today who might be alone, journeying alone. You know, when we are alone, we're vulnerable, and we're vulnerable to the enemy's schemes and devices. So can you just encourage that person who is alone today to find a friend, find a prayer warrior, get involved in a Bible study? Just don't do life alone. Can you encourage that person?
1: Yes, ma'am. It is so important to have that person in your life. And I feel that, you know, if you're struggling today with something and you feel like you're all alone, number one, God is always there. And he knows our needs, and we have to lay our needs down at his feet and say, God, I just need you to send me that person in my life that's going to encourage me and lift me up and keep me on the right path. And I know that he will. He definitely will. But it is so important, you know, because life is hard and we get down sometimes, and having an extra cheerleader on our side, someone we can trust with, you know, things that are going on in our life, it's so important to be able to talk to other people or to another person about things that's going on with your life. Because when you bottle up things that are, you know, struggles or pain or whatever you may be going through, when you bottle it up inside, you know, you can become a very bitter person. And so it's just very important, you know, to have that person that you can count on and depend on to encourage you in a positive way.
0: You know, Hannah, you are very young to be so mature in your faith. You speak as a person that is beyond your years. And can you tell me, where does that maturity, that level-headedness, that surety come from, that firm-footedness? You seem to be grounded in your faith. Where does that come from?
1: Yes, ma'am. I've had a lot of hard life experiences, and I haven't always been this upbeat and this strong in my faith. But sometimes when you go through things in your life that are very hard and challenging and they're very painful, you realize that the only person you can truly count on is Christ. And when you lay it all down to him and you surrender yourself to him, he fills you with this joy and this peace in your life. And, you know, it's a daily walk. I'm not a perfect person. I don't have a perfect life. My life can be very difficult even now at times. But I start my day with God. I end my day with God. And I know that whatever happens during that day, he's going to be right there with me. And every day I ask him, I say, God, place somebody in my life today that I can share your love with. Use me however you see fit, because this is not about me. It's all about him, and I just want to bring glory and honor to him, and that's where my joy comes from. It comes from him.
0: Can you say that the challenges that you faced, that the difficulties that you've overcome, looking back on those things, can you say that they've made you better or stronger even?
1: They have definitely made me stronger. There was a time in my life that I was a very broken and bitter person. You know, I blamed everyone around me for the way I was feeling. But God, he used those struggles to make me strong. And he gave me this faith that I never even knew I could have. And so I would definitely say that because of the things I've been through in my life, that he used those things to make me who I am today.
0: Is there a passage of scripture that you can share that might be a favorite of yours, maybe a go-to scripture, a life scripture? Is there a passage of scripture as we close our interview time together? Is there something that you can leave with our listener that you've gleaned from the Word of God?
1: Yes, ma'am. My favorite verse, it comes from Psalm 32:7. You are my hiding place. You protect me from trouble. You surround me with songs of deliverance.
0: That's beautiful, Hannah. Well, we're so happy to have had you as today's guest on Daddy's House on the Radio. Give some contact information. How can we find you out there?
1: I have a website. It's www.hannahfostermusic.com. You can contact me on there. You can see the latest with my music, my blogging, all that information's up. You can also find me on Facebook and Instagram. You can follow me on there. And my name is Hannah Foster Music.
0: Beautiful. And where can we get your music?
1: My music is available on YouTube, Spotify, and Apple Music. So any of those three, it should be up and running. So.
0: Great. Well, we congratulate you as an independent artist. We are just cheering you on. You are writing your own music, producing your music, making it available out there, promoting your music. And that is what independent artists are to do. I mean, you're working it, and we are just so proud of you. Keep up the great work, and we're happy to have talked with you today, all right?
1: Thank you so much for having me.
0: Absolutely. And to those of you who are listening today, we just want you to know, first of all, that there is a God in heaven. He is on your side. Greater is he on the inside of you than he who is in the world. And as we end today's show, I just want you to know that here on Babby Mason Radio, we champion the independent artist. If you're an independent artist, a music artist, or a self-published author, and you've created a book, or you write your own songs or record your own songs, and you're looking for ways to promote your music or your books, get in touch with us here at Babby Mason Radio. On the website are two tabs. One says Get Your Music Played. 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Well, until we get together around this microphone for another episode of Babby's House on the Radio, until then, may the Lord God bless you and yours real good.